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3: I'm in a toy shop and I'm holding a box of brightly coloured plastic. Now, if you turn it over, you'll always find the same three words: made in China. This same box is on a shelf in Lagos, in Manila, in Sao Paulo, and San Francisco, where it sells for around $30. About a third of the world's toys come out of one corner of one Chinese province. Most of us think we know the reason for that is cheap labour. But that changed about three decades ago. I'm Sam Fenwick. This is Business Daily from the BBC World Service. And on Follow the Money this week, you paid $30 for a toy. Where did the money actually go? On Thursday, China's President Xi Jinping is expected to arrive in Washington for meetings with Donald Trump. Unsurprisingly, trade and tariffs will be top of the agenda. This year's Christmas toys are already on their way to the shops, so whatever those two men agree, it's too late to change the price of what's inside those shipping containers. Nearly 8 in every 10 toys imported into the United States comes from China, and for Christmas goods, that percentage is even higher, around 85%. Which is why, when the tariffs came in last year, the American president had an answer for everyone worried about the toy in the aisle.
4: Somebody said, oh, the shelves are going to be open. Well, maybe the children will have two dolls instead of 30 dolls, you know? And maybe the two dolls will cost a couple of bucks more than they would normally.
3: Fewer dolls. Try explaining that to a toddler on Christmas morning. The toy industry threw its toys out of the pram. One toy maker took the government to court over the tariffs and won. But it didn't stop the toys from arriving at US ports. What it did do was change the price of them. There are four links in a toy's journey to a child: the factory in southern China that makes it, the ship and the border it crosses, the brand that puts it on the shelf, and the ever-changing tariffs imposed by the White House and challenged by the industry. Our chain starts in a place most of us have never heard of. This is Dongguan in Guangdong province in southern China. Here, workers are popping little plastic figures, what look like pigs, out of a mould. Thousands of them are being placed into big crates ready for painting. The factory is run by Mihox. It makes plastic toys. Some have got electronics inside them. And according to them, about half of their customers are American, while 30% are Japanese. I spoke to its founder, Stella Yan, on a video call. Behind her is a cabinet full of their toys. Melanie Wang from her sales team did the talking.
5: After we get requests from our customer, we get design from them. We can make the 3D drawing for them. And after confirm our drawings, then we will make the prototype for them. And we will shipping this prototype to them to confirm it, and we will make a mold for the toys. And after confirmed it, we will production these toys for our customers.
3: The mold is a steel tool that the hot plastic is forced into. Every part of a toy needs its own mold. Melanie grabs a small light-up wand from the cabinet behind her. That alone needs 6 molds.
5: The lead time is about 1 month for injection mold.
3: That's just the mold. So how long from someone's idea to make a toy that is then sold in the shops?
5: And this is about 1 to 2 years. They modify the design again and again to improve it. Once they confirmed the design, it will more very quickly. It's about 3 months to make the mold and the production. And the shipping time is about 1 month.
3: So it takes well over 2 years to design and manufacture one small toy. I asked Melanie how much of the shop price the factory actually gets.
5: It's about 20%. The cost is about 20%.
3: Of the retail price?
5: Yes.
3: MyHawks is a large business. It employs more than 800 people. It says it makes around 55 million toys a year for the US market, and its base in Guangdong is known as China's toy province. Samson Ko is president of the Toy Manufacturers Association of Hong Kong. Many of his members moved their factories across the border into mainland China in the 1980s for lower labour costs and land costs. He says they've not changed much since then.
6: Well, very similar, to be honest.
3: Really? So automation hasn't quite taken every single
6: job? Automation now takes place mostly in molding and the packaging process. But during the manufacturing for like soft toys or even some of the electronics nowadays are still very labor intensive.
3: And what about that labor? Is it still cheap?
6: In fact, the wages in most of the province in China has just increased even. And it's actually not cheap at all nowadays.
3: Chinese factory wages have been steadily rising and are now roughly double those in Vietnam. But that hasn't led to a change in where the toys are made.
7: And what percentage of your members will have moved some production to a country like Indonesia over the last few years?
6: I would say less than 10%.
7: Okay, so pretty much most of it is still done in China.
6: Most of it is still done in China. Actually, this 5 to 10% move is mostly because it's kind of requested by their customers.
7: Why then do your members still make toys in Guangdong?
6: Actually, it's very easy to explain. It's because the toy manufacturing process has to depend on many different kinds of steps and expertise inside electronics, sewing, molding, and it required different kinds of skills. So most of these is actually accomplished by teams of manufacturers, not just single manufacturer. And they have a very good team and connection, which they can help each other out in a very efficient way. That's why it's still one of the best choice for toy production.
7: So all the factories are interlinked. Within the supply chain of just those factories, they're all interlinked.
6: If you like, working in harmony.
3: So, our $30 toy has just come off the production line. And the producer today, David Can, has been keeping count of how much that toy has cost so far. David, where are we at?
8: So, if we take Melanie's figure, about a fifth of the shop price, $6. That's everything it took to make it. The materials, the wages, and whatever the factory keeps for itself.
3: So, $6 out of 30.
8: Yes, which leaves $24 still to account for. But it hasn't left China yet.
3: So now it has to get to America. The toy's in a box, and the box is on a shipping container, which is on a truck, heading to a Chinese port, probably Shenzhen or Shanghai. Ivy Chu is the co-founder of Freight Amigo. It's a Hong Kong company that runs an online platform which businesses use to book freight, cargo insurance and trade finance. She explains how long it takes to reach the US.
9: Actually, there are multi-step of the global logistics journey. It takes around 3 to 6 weeks from door to door. For China port, the main port, to US West Coast is around 15 days. For the yeast pot, it's around 25 to 30 days.
7: And when do the Christmas toys have to leave by?
9: Mainly in August and September. Yeah. Our manufacturers are ready to ship out right now. The order is quite high in this month.
7: So Christmas is already on its way to the shops. But how much does all of this cost?
9: Normally, it's around 10%, which is the charge of the cargo value.
7: So 10% of what the toys cost to buy from the factory. Then the toy reaches America, and America charges a tariff or tax at the border. Until last year, most toys paid no tariff at all. Now they do. Right now, the base tariff for toys imported from China into the US is 12.5%. However, if the toy has components that are subject to additional tariffs, for example, a scooter, then that would be subject to 12.5% plus a steel or aluminium tariff. And the total percentage could be more. It just depends on the toy. Ivy explains how these tariffs are paid.
9: Actually, we have some feedback from our clients. This is a negotiation between the toys clients and the manufacturer. Because of the tariff and also the fuel charge, there is some increase on the charges. I can say that in the market, low party, they will absorb that 100% on the cost increase.
7: So, David, where does this leave the price of our toy?
8: So now it's arrived in America. The factory got $6. Shipping is about 60 cents.
7: And the tariff?
8: The tariff is worked out on what the factory charged, not the shop price. So 12.5% of $6, that's about 75 cents.
7: And so what's the cost so far?
8: About $7.35. These are rough figures, not one real toy's costs. But it means more than $22 is still to account for.
7: And nobody's even opened the box yet.
10: 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Drive a Tonka!
11: Adventure, that's what you
7: get. Our toy has now arrived in the US, and the next link of the chain is the toy company. Jay Foreman runs Basic Fun. 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He's been buying toys from factories in Asia since 1987. First, a simple question. Why not make American toys for American kids in America?
12: Tonka trucks used to be made in America. And I can tell you that when one of our factories in China, there's still one of the big steel stamping presses that came from one of the factories in Minnesota that was making Tonka trucks 50 years ago is now in China. If you could find a labor and you paid them what they would need to pay, then a Tonka truck that may cost $30 or $40 today would probably cost $75 or $100 if there would even be a market for it.
7: What proportion of it stays in China, in the factory?
12: So the cost that I pay, of course, it all stays in China. If a toy sells for $20 in the United States, likely 15 of that is kept within the US. It's kept by my company, the transportation company, the retailer.
7: So most of the money stays in America. Then there are the tariffs. Last year, the tariff on goods from China went as high as 145%.
12: So when you're at a level of 145% or even 30%, there's not really much that a contract manufacturer can do to help because they're really working on very tight margins. You know, these manufacturers work on anywhere from 3 to 10% margin. But when tariffs came back down to a slightly more manageable level, although 30 and 20% tariffs are just not manageable, our manufacturers did cut their own margins and give us a discount. We cut our margins. The retailers took smaller margins, and the consumer did pay more.
7: So Jay says the factories take 3 to 10%. David, what does that mean for the cost of our toy?
8: Remember Melanie at the Myhawks factory? She said the factory gets about a fifth of the shop price. On our toy, that's $6.
7: Yeah, but Jay says the factory is only making about 3 to 10% of that.
8: That's right. So we can't be 100% certain exactly how much they're making because it's commercially sensitive data. But based on Jay's figure, that's between 18 and 60 cents. That's all the factory keeps.
7: So that's what, less than a dollar on a $30 toy?
8: Yes, and about three quarters of the price is still left. Some of that goes to US delivery firms, taking toys from warehouses to the shops and directly to people's homes.
7: And what about the rest?
8: The company that sells the toys and the shop.
7: This is Business Daily from the BBC World Service. I'm Sam Fenwick, and today we're following the money behind a $30 toy made in China. Last year, something huge happened in the American toy industry. It was hit with tariffs that made importing toys into the US much more expensive. In April last year, the tariff on goods from China reached 145%. On our toy that came out of the factory gate at $6, that's a tax of more than $8. The White House said the tariffs were needed to fix America's trade deficit. In 2024, the US bought more than $1.2 trillion more goods from the rest of the world than it sold. The administration said unfair trade had sent American factories abroad and that tariffs would help bring manufacturing back home. That tax isn't paid in China or by the factory, it's paid by the company that brings the toys into America. Rick Waldenberg runs Learning Resources, a family toy company near Chicago. It makes educational toys and about half of them are manufactured in China.
11: Well, we paid 100% of the tariffs, so let there be no doubt about that. Importers of record pay the tariffs, the end.
7: Rick believed the president didn't have the power to charge those tariffs, so his company took the government to court. In February this year, it won, and the US Supreme Court struck the tariffs down. The money had to be paid back across everything America imports, not just toys. Those tariffs had raised about $166 billion, and by the end of June, more than $70 billion had been returned.
11: We expect to receive $11.5 to $12 million back, including interest.
7: But the tariffs didn't end there. Within a few days, a temporary tariff of 10% took their place. And since the 24th of July, it's been 12.5%. The US government says that one is about forced labour, pressing countries to ban goods made by forced workers. Rick says he's still paying tariffs.
11: Let's also not forget, there's not been a day since the first tariff was declared that the US government has not collected tariffs from us. Money is certainly helpful. We can use it to pay other tariffs, which, you know, is unfortunate. It's really just a fund to keep paying more taxes.
7: Rick is taking further legal action and is preparing for a hearing on the 30th of September. The refunds go back to the companies that paid the tariff, not the people who bought the toys in the first place. I asked Rick whether he thinks that's fair.
11: We did not push Humpty Dumpty off the ledge. And so when he crashed to the ground and broke into a million pieces, it's kind of unfair to ask us to be responsible to piece them back together again. We don't sell really direct to consumers. We sell to our dealers. So what we've done is we did not raise our prices in 2026. So normally we raise our prices once a year. And in 2026, we didn't take a price increase.
7: So, you paid $30 for a toy made in China. Where did the money go? The factory that made it kept less than a dollar. Most of the price stayed in America with the company that sells the toy, the delivery firms, and the shop. The tariff was paid at the border by the company bringing the toy in, and the toy companies say some of that cost was passed on to shoppers. Now, the American toy industry wants tariffs taken off toys altogether. Its trade body, the US Toy Association, is pressing for that ahead of President Trump's meeting with Xi Jinping later this week. That's Follow the Money on Business Daily from the BBC World Service. I'm Sam Fenwick. The producer today was David Kahn.
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17: President Trump was feeling thoughtful today.
18: I have a big decision to make. Will a deal be made, or do I annihilate the Islamic Republic?
17: But while the president was musing over Iran, global oil reserves were hitting record lows.
19: We've pulled a lot out of those reserves, and they are now at rather dangerously low.

0: US President, as always in the thick of it, Donald Trump has variously been threatening Iran with annihilation, whilst also praising it as potentially one of the greatest countries in the world. He also told reporters that there would be a peace deal, but not soon. Here's the president in his own words.
1: But I have a big decision to make. Will a deal be made with Iran that lets them rebuild and create a far greater country than it ever was before? Maybe one of the greatest in the Middle East or even the world? Or do I annihilate the Islamic Republic and do it quickly, never giving them a chance to kill and destroy people and countries again? Do I drive them into hell with no chance of survival and no hope of future greatness or generations? But I believe we'll make a deal right after the election, because it doesn't make sense for them not to.
0: So perhaps a deal then, but not, he says, before November's midterm elections. Following those comments, the market seemingly didn't know what to think. First, the oil price surged, then it slid, after a further presidential announcement that a White House team had been holding face-to-face meetings with senior Iranian officials, which Mr. Trump described as productive. In other news in the Middle East itself, Saudi Arabia reportedly reopened its oil pipeline. This is the one connecting the kingdom's main oil fields in the east with the Red Sea. This had been hit in an earlier drone attack by Iraqi militia aligned with Iran. Naveen Das is a senior oil analyst at Kepler. He told me about the significance of the reopening.
2: Well, I think if we can have a sustained, say, operation on the East-West pipeline, combination of both Saudi loadings from the West Coast and the East Coast, I think that would be a major signal to the market to show that we can have supply recovering in Saudi Arabia. And it would add to the tune of at least 1 million to maybe potentially 2 million barrels a day of supply. But the main caveat is still the uncertainty around flows both through the Persian Gulf and the Strait of Hormuz and the Red Sea.
0: And 2 million barrels, I mean, that is a big number, is it, in terms of what we had been seeing, for instance, before the war?
2: Yes, so we're comparing this to, so let's say, a baseline of pre-war. We've seen about 7 million, 6.5 to 7 million barrels per day of crude oil is still shut in because of the uncertainty of the flows that are leaving the region. So there is potential upside for production still.
0: Okay, just to be clear, though, just because oil is getting to the shore in Saudi Arabia doesn't mean it's getting out, does it? You've got the Straits of Hormuz on one side, you've got the threat of Yemeni Houthis on the other, and potentially both can disrupt oil even once it's at sea.
2: We are seeing a tick higher in flows through the Persian Gulf and a tick higher potentially in the Red Sea as well. But for production to come back in a meaningful way, as you said, there needs to be trust in the long term. So, you know, sustained flows and flows without threats coming out of the region. So you're right to mention that while oil can reach the shores and the ports and loadings may increase, there are still material risks of getting the oil out of the region.
0: And there is still basically not enough, hence oil hovering around $100 a barrel.
2: Exactly. And I think, you know, this $100 a barrel mark now seems like an anchor point. We've seen, you know, news of potential diplomacy. We've heard news of this potential resumption of the East-West pipeline. And I think we'll see oil hover around that region until we see, let's say, sustained, you know, progress in all the three fronts I've just mentioned.
0: Naveen Das at research firm Kepler. So where does this leave the global oil supply? Indeed, the global economy, which of course heavily depends on the flow of reasonably priced crude. On Monday, we learned that the U.S. Strategic Petroleum Reserve had fallen to its lowest level since October 1982. This after successive releases to supply the U.S. market. President Trump says he's now seriously considering suspending U.S. exports of diesel as well, as soaring fuel prices squeeze American farmers and truckers. I've been speaking about all of this with Nick Butler. He's a visiting professor at King's College London. He's a former executive at the oil major BP. How much, I asked him, have national government strategic reserves been protecting the global oil market since the start of the Iran war?
3: We've pulled a lot out of those reserves, and as you say, they are now at rather dangerously low levels. You can only use them once, and we haven't been putting any oil back into those reserves. That is one cushion that has kept the market relatively calm over the last 6 months. The other is that the Chinese decided to stop importing about 5 million barrels a day of what they usually import, that, and to use their own stocks, which they'd built.

0: up over the previous year. And now they have turned around. They're beginning to import again at their normal levels. So those two cushions are removed. And I think that there's a lot of noise in the market about what Trump said today. The fact that this crisis at best is going to go on with the strait closed for the next few weeks, even if he's right that there could be a deal after that, and also that the pipeline in Saudi Arabia does not look totally operational yet, and that takes another 5 million barrels a day off the market. So we're still in a very difficult position.
1: Yeah, when do the reserves run out? Do we know?
0: Well, it depends on the rate that you now pull them down. If you pull them down at the rate that has been going on over most of the last 6 months, they run out within a month or two. Mm. So the drawdown rate, it has slowed, quite rightly. And that is one of the reasons why the price has gone up so much over the last few weeks.
1: Yeah, some reserves are privately held as well, aren't they? Those within sort of big, I don't know, where are they? And no, what happens when they run out?
0: We don't quite know how much there is. Quite a lot of it is obviously on the water and being held by different people. But I don't think, unless it was all released in a coordinated way quite quickly, that it's going to prevent, everything else being equal, that is not going to prevent the price going up further.
1: So what does a crisis look like then? I mean, is it that we will suddenly learn that we cannot keep those levels going, which are essentially satisfying demand as it currently stands at a slightly inflated rate, of course, but it's been covered, that we're going to start seeing shortages in countries?
0: We already are. Not a physical shortage in this country yet. I mean, the impact we see here in the UK is price increases at the pump and the price of diesel, and that's what Mr. Trump is complaining about in the US. For some countries, there is real physical shortage. Some of your listeners around the world will know all about that because there are real constraints on consumption. We, in the UK and most of Europe, we haven't got to that yet. But I think if you take this amount of supply off the market because of the what's happening in Saudi, and then you see that the stocks are low, so we can't keep using them at the same rate. People are going to feel in different ways, mainly through the price, but also in some cases through real physical shortage, that there is now a real problem.
1: There has been plenty of surprise, hasn't there? I mean, and we've talked about this over the last several months. People have talked about, oh, $150 a barrel is just around the corner, and we never really got anywhere near to that. Is there going to be a tipping point, do you think, when this suddenly does become, you know, we get starting to see rapidly escalating crude prices?
0: Yes, I think the world's attention, because of those stocks that you mentioned, has been off the issue and has not really been following it. There's so much going on. I think now people's attention is on it. And if, for instance, the Houthis continue attacking Saudi Arabia, as they seem to be doing according to the press reports, and keep that pipeline closed, which I think they have the physical ability to do.
1: So you think that they could attack the pipeline again? It seems quite likely they might be able to. And
0: yeah, they certainly could. I mean, it's not a secret pipeline. They know where it is. It's visible. They seem to have drones and other weaponry that can hit it. It doesn't need terribly sophisticated weaponry to break it. It can then be repaired, but that all takes time. And while it's offline, that's 5 or 7 million barrels a day, not coming through to the world market. So I think that is the sort of point now where there could be an escalation of this crisis. I don't know if it's going to happen. I hope it doesn't, but it's certainly possible.
1: So when President Trump says there will be a deal, just you'll have to wait till after the midterms, in other words, till November, you're saying, and perhaps many in the oil market are saying, we don't know that we have that long before we get into a serious energy crisis.
0: That's right. And I think many people in the industry and beyond will be very scared. I just read his speech. I mean, it's full of bluster and exaggeration and false claims. We're back to the 8 wars that he stopped, including the war in Gaza. I think it's aimed at the US audience ahead of the midterms to say that he's got this under control, and they will choose whether to believe him or not. I am very skeptical.
1: The former BP executive and academic Nick Butler. While listening to that, George Conboy is chairman of Brighton Securities at Rochester, New York. So, George, I mean, just quickly on the oil. Oil price hovering $100 a barrel, still up and down today. Strategic reserves, though, at a record low. And the administration now seemingly acknowledging that there really is a growing problem by saying it's considering to freeze diesel exports from the U.S.
2: Yeah, that looked like a bad idea, Ed. We've heard it from a few countries, even a few individual U.S. states, but oil and energy is a global market, and you can try these kind of maneuvers. I don't think it'll do much for keeping the price down.
1: It won't do much. Okay.
2: Yeah.
1: Meanwhile, elsewhere on the markets, I mean, the Nasdaq, perhaps it's looking elsewhere than at the oil price. Is it a record high on Tuesday?
2: It is a record high, Ed. It's a great day for the Nasdaq. We're so glad to see it. It's moving up nicely.
1: Yeah, and it's the one perhaps shining light in the U.S. economy, and it has been for the last year or so, hasn't it? I mean, the success of those tech stocks.
2: U.S. technology, which is really global technology, these are products, services, websites that are used around the world. U.S. technology is a linchpin of the U.S. economy and really a big piece of the global economy. I did a little math today. I looked at the DAX, the CAC 40, and the FTSE, and did a weighted average of them over the last 20 years versus the NASDAQ.
1: Yeah.
2: The three euros weighed out to about 150% increase over that time. The NASDAQ, 1150%.
1: Wow.
2: Big difference. Yeah.
1: Quick thought. The American company DoorDash has agreed to pay a $131 million settlement to New York City regulators because it admitted it failed to compensate thousands of its workers correctly.
2: Yeah, and these kinds of things, I really hate to see these government actions because they're usually at least 40% extortion. But the fact is, you have to pay your people to spec. You have to pay them timely. And if you don't, you get smacked. The smack is too big, but they had it coming.
1: George Cornboy, thank you very much indeed. You're with World Business Report from the BBC World Service. Now, Microsoft has announced that it's going to restructure its Xbox gaming division, with over 250 jobs being cut, and Activision, one of its former divisions, taking over management of some of the major franchises, Halo and C among them. It comes just months after 1,600 jobs were cut and several studios were closed or sold by Microsoft. So what does this mean for the future of Xbox itself, the iconic Xbox? We're joined now by Grant Taylor Hill. He's a gaming expert, senior editor at Insider Gaming. Hi there. So, I mean, explain, what's gone wrong at Xbox?
3: Oh, Ed, it's a bunch of things. So, as you say, earlier this year, Xbox announces this massive global big reset project with the plan through fiscal year 27 to lay off 3,200 people, to slim down the organization, to cut out the operational bloat, all in the wake of decreasing profit margins, lowering hardware sales, subscription services not paying off. So it's a bunch of things that just culminated in this, as they said, big reset.
1: Yeah, I mean,
3: and then as you say today, 268 laid off today.
1: It must be real. It's brutal, isn't it, for people in that industry? I mean, just remind us of this subscription idea, because it was the big idea, right, that Microsoft had. You're going to have, it's a bit like video streaming for Netflix. It was going to be one little big kind of place you'd go and you get everything all in one place, right, and all of this new content. And now basically it seems like new product from Microsoft is dead. It's just going to trade on its simple core old IP.
3: That's it, yeah. So the Xbox Game Pass service is what it's called. And in the last couple of years, the price was hiked, exorbitantly. New CEO at the start of the year, Asha Sharma, comes in and gets some good grace by bringing the price down. But we see in the numbers that the subscription rates, they aren't really climbing. They're spending so much money to bring these games onto the service, and they're not seeing a return on it in terms of how many subscribers they're getting, what they need to make it profitable. So, they decrease the price on that to get some good PR, but it's still not paying off for them, really. They've spent so much money to bring these massive studios under the Microsoft, under the Xbox banner, like the Activision acquisition a couple of years ago for almost $70 billion. These huge investments and acquisitions that they've made, where they're just not seeing the return on them.
1: Right. Okay. So people still like video games, do they?
3: Yeah, I mean, we all love video games still, but the business of video games is tricky right now. Right. From the player perspective, there's plenty out there. There's lots coming out. We've got some massive releases on the horizon, like Grand Theft Auto 6. But from a financial perspective, it's not good. Even outside of Xbox, in the last year, I think 2026 to date, something about 11,000 people have been laid off.
1: Right.
3: A few dozen studios closed,
1: right.
3: The projects cancelled. So it's not great in the bigger picture.
1: Grant Taylor Hill, thank you very much indeed. America's toy industry wants tariffs on imported toys scrapped altogether. Its trade body, the Toy Association, is pressing its case ahead of Thursday's meeting at the White House between President Trump and China's leader Xi Jinping. The BBC's Sam Fenwick has been following the money behind a $30 Chinese-made toy.
4: A box full of brightly coloured plastic. In an American toy shop, this sells for $30. Turn it over and there are three words on the back, made in China. That's true of nearly 8 in every 10 toys sold in the United States, according to the US Toy Association. This one starts in a factory in Dongguan in southern China. Workers are popping tiny plastic pigs out of a steel mould. The company, MyHox, says that about half of its customers are American. Melanie Wang from its sales team explains how the toys get made.
5: After we get requests from our customer, we get design from them. Then we will make the prototype for them and we will make a mold for the toys. And after confirmed it, we will production these toys for our customers.
4: So how much of the shop price does the factory actually get?
5: It's about 20%. The cost is about 20%.
4: Of the retail price?
5: Yes.
4: So on a $30 toy, that's $6. And that covers the plastic, the wages, and whatever the factory keeps for itself. Jay Foreman runs Basic Fun. It's based in Florida and makes popular toys like Tonka trucks and Care Bears.
6: So the cost that I pay, of course, it all stays in China. If a toy sells for $20 in the United States, likely 15 of that is kept within the U.S. It's kept by my company, the transportation company, the retailer.
4: Then there's the tariff. It's charged at the American border. The Chinese factory doesn't pay it. The company bringing the toy into the US does. Rick Waldenberg runs Learning Resources, a family toy firm near Chicago.
7: Well, we paid 100% of the tariffs, so let there be no doubt about that. So we paid the full brunt of the tariffs, and we just had to figure out how to balance the books on our end.
4: In April last year, the tariff on goods from China reached 145%. The White House said tariffs would cut America's trade deficit and bring factory jobs home. President Trump had this to say to anyone worried about the impact the tariffs would have on prices.
8: Somebody said, oh, the shelves are going to be open. Well, maybe the children will have $2 instead of $30, you know? And maybe the $2 will cost a couple of bucks more than they would normally. But we're not talking about something that we have to go out of our way. They have ships that are loaded up with stuff, much of which, not all of it, but much of which we don't need.
4: Jay Foreman says everyone in the toy supply chain took a hit.
6: You know, these manufacturers work on anywhere from 3 to 10% margin. Our manufacturers did cut their own margins and give us a discount. We cut our margins. The retailers took smaller margins and the consumer did pay more.
4: On Jay's figures, the factory in China keeps less than a dollar of a $30 toy. Rick Waldenberg didn't think the tariffs were fair. His company took the US government to court, and in February this year, the Supreme Court agreed with him. It said the tariffs had been unlawful from the start. About $166 billion collected across everything America imports has to be paid back.
7: We've gotten back more than 90% of our claims.
4: Within days, a new tariff replaced the old one. The US government says this one is about forced labour. Since the 24th of July, toys from China have paid 12.5% in tariffs. But a toy made with steel or aluminium, for example, like a scooter, well, there'll be extra tariffs on top of that.
7: Let's also not forget, there's not been a day since the first tariff was declared that the US government has not collected tariffs from us.
4: This year's Christmas toys have already left China, with this year's tariff in the price. The Toy Association wants next year's to come in duty-free, and the companies that import most of what they sell to American shoppers will be hoping that trade and tariffs are at the top of the agenda when Xi Jinping and Donald Trump meet later this week.
1: Sam Fenwick there. And for more from Sam on that story, check out today's edition of Business Daily. OK, listeners, especially film buffs among you, what do all these movies have in common?
9: Hey, Barbie. Can I come to your house tonight?
10: Sure. I don't have anything big planned, just a giant blowout party with all the Barbies and planned choreography and a bespoke song. You should stop by.
9: So cool.
11: I don't think I'll ever go home again.
12: 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Come to Saltburn.
13: The Matrix is the world that has been pulled over your eyes to blind you from the truth.
14: I'll have a wild turkey straight up and a Coke back, please.
15: Thelma!
14: Oh, what? Tell me something. Is this my vacation or isn't it?
1: A classic. Extracts there from, respectively, Barbie, Saltburn, Matrix, and Thelma and Louise, finally. What is the common denominator among these films? Well as being significant hits, each of them was also written exclusively by a female screenwriter. A study out this week, analysing almost 200,000 films across three decades, has found that productions with women screenwriters have made significantly higher profits, more than a third higher, in fact. Still, though, women remain heavily underrepresented in the industry. 73% of films made between 1994 and 2024 had neither a female director nor screenwriter. Lisa Holdsworth is the television chair of the UK's Writers Guild and is a screenwriter herself.
16: I mean, I find it extraordinary because one of the things that has certainly happened in television and film in the last few years, while there's been a rise in the price of making television and film, is we're told that they're incredibly risk averse. So they will put their money into a superhero film because they know that'll do very well. In television, they'll use the same old writers over and over again. And we've got lots of cozy crime, lots of pensioners solving murders and all of that kind of thing. But actually, they're going on vibes. They're going on their gut. Not looking at the statistics. And like I said, we need to probably represent those statistics, certainly to the British filmmakers and financiers, and say what you believe to be low risk is not. You're going to make more money if you get Emma Thompson to write you a great film, or Emerald Fennell, if you're in the UK market, than you will other writers.
1: Indeed. And I think, I suppose what the takeaway from this is, on the whole, these female screenwriters are not going to give you an action picture. They're going to give you something slightly different. Is that the essence of why a woman writer might be? I mean, they're going to be more in tune with 50% of the audience. Is that what you're saying, the 50% who's female?
16: I think there's two things there. One, given the opportunity, I think that a lot of female writers and directors would be more than happy to have the big multi-million pound budgets. They're not being offered them. So until we've got people turning down the latest superhero movie, then that's not true. But it's certainly true that our audience is often female, and it's often women who decide what the film they're going to go and see or watch on streaming. We know that women tend to have control of the remote control when they're in the home. There's studies to prove that. But still, anything that represents women is seen as a woman's film or a woman's TV show, and it's seen as niche, almost a genre. And one of the things the Writers Guild said in 2018 is stop treating us like being female is the genre. And it was particularly acute in comedy, where women were going in to pitch something about their experiences and commissioners were turning around and saying, we've got something about women this year. You know, there was the Fleabag effect. Fleabag did fantastically because it's brilliantly written.
1: This is written by Phoebe Waller-Bridge, who is, of course, now a global figure and is commanding all kinds of huge fees, I guess, in the US as well as in Europe.
16: She is, but she hasn't written anything in the last 5 years, which is interesting. So, again, you know, I'm sure we'd love another Fleabag or whatever. Her next project is actually an adaptation of a video game, and it'll be very interesting to see that. But, yeah, and what we also discovered is that women could have success, but that wouldn't count towards their next budget. Whereas, you know, a male director or a male writer will do incredibly well, and suddenly people are falling at their feet to ask them what they're going to do next. So there's definitely unconscious bias at play here. How we solve that is a discussion that we all need to come together and have.
1: UK screenwriter Lisa Holdsworth. And that's it from me and World Business Report.

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1: Harvey, I Wish I Could Hate You, Young Conk, Standing Next to You, BTS and Ray, Where Is My Husband. Good morning, this is Jonathan Gold, four in a row. It's the weekend, more music breakfast show, Sunday the 27th of September. Hope you're having a good day. Hope you're having a good weekend. Thunder showers, gentle breeze, 30 high, overnight lows of 27. 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

0: Ariana Grande, Hate That I Made You Love Me. Jonas Brothers and Now United, Heartbreak on the Dance Floor. It's 28 minutes past 8. 8 to 8 if you want to be completely over the top with your timings. Hope you're having a good day today. If you want some ideas of what to do, place to go, we'll get an update with Megan next.
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0: kilometre marathon and 21.1 kilometre half marathon follow on Sunday, with the marathon starting at 3:30 a.m. and the half marathon at 5:10 a.m. Both days will involve road closures around Pattaya, with traffic expected to be affected from the early hours. Over on the dark side of town, the Jawsawa Fun Fair is taking place every evening until the 30th of September at the Jawsawa Market, which is on Soi Neum Plab 1, opposite Soi 2. Fun for the whole family, plenty of food, shopping, fun fair rides for the little ones, and live entertainment every night. The International Tattoo Festival is back next Friday. That's a two-day event at the Royal Garden Plaza Mall, bringing together tattoo artists and tattoo fans from all around the world, with live shows, tattoo competitions, live entertainment, and plenty of tattoo art. Lots to see and do, and that's all taking place on the ground floor of the mall. 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There'll be a pet influencers, more than 50 brands selling pet food, treats and other goodies, plus fun shows and activities all throughout the event. That kicks off on Wednesday the 30th of September and runs through to Sunday the 4th of October. That's on the ground floor of the Terminal 21 shopping mall. And one for you foodies, the Saranair Food Fair is now in full swing, also over at the Terminal 21 shopping mall, with plenty of different delicacies from famous restaurants and food spots across the country, all under one roof and both on the ground and M floors. For more info on these events and plenty more happening around the city, visit alwayspattaya.com.
1: More storms are forecast for Pattaya and surrounding areas, with the possibility of further localised flooding. And for the rest of the country, warnings are out for most provinces to expect the same. For everyone whose home or business has already been affected over the past couple of days, we wish you a safe and speedy cleanup, and hopefully a very quick return to normal.
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0: Pink Panthers stateside here at last. Lovesick and Joan. So done. We're not. It's 8:40. It is Sunday, the 27th. Hope you're having a good day today. This afternoon at 4, it will be the UK chart show. And if you like your country music, Emperor Roscoe. And the evening show from 9 o'clock tonight with David Hamilton, rounding things off with some great songs from the last four decades.
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0: Kicking Like Cherry, Thinking About You, One Republic and Sigala, Lost in Love at Fabulous. It's nearly 5 to 9, Sunday morning. Hello, this is Jonathan Gold. It's the most music for your weekend breakfast with a news update next.
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3: BBC News with Chris Barrow. In Northern Ireland, the Court of Appeal has overturned a ban on a contentious march by a pro-British Protestant group that's expected to go through an Irish nationalist Roman Catholic area. The prospect of the Orange Order marching along the Garvachy Road in Portadown has raised sectarian tensions. Here's our Ireland correspondent, Chris Page.
4: The Orange Order has not been given permission to parade along the Garvachy Road for 28 years. On Friday, the Parades Commission decided to allow a parade at 8 o'clock on Sunday morning. The Garvachy Road Residents Coalition brought a legal challenge to try to stop the march. The High Court in Belfast granted a temporary injunction, which would prevent the parade from taking place. But the Orange Order lodged an appeal, and three senior judges held a sitting late into Saturday night to consider it. They have ruled in the Order's favour. It's likely the march will go ahead in the morning, but legal arguments are still going on.
3: Iran says only a negotiated settlement would lead to the unblocking of the Strait of Hormuz. Earlier, President Trump said he'd rejected an Iranian proposal to reopen the strait within a week. Yusuf Taha reports.
5: Speaking to reporters in New York, Iran's Foreign Minister Abbas Araghchi said that Tehran was yet to receive Washington's official response through mediators. Mr. Trump had said Iran had only put forward the proposal because it was losing the war, but Mr. Araghchi said that his country would not back down from the conditions it had set out in the proposal, namely the cessation of all regional fighting, including in Lebanon, and the lifting of U.S. sanctions. Meanwhile, the Iranian authorities issued a warning to vessels not to use what they called unauthorized routes through the Strait of Hormuz, which is critical for world oil supplies.
3: India's Election Commission has ordered a review of the software that manages the nation's voter roll, following reports that millions of voters have been excluded from updated lists. It said a committee, including an independent tech expert, would examine whether election laws and rules had been followed. Paddy Maguire reports.
6: When Indian media reported that the head of the Electoral Commission had been questioned by his deputies over the missing names, opposition parties were quick to allege the lists have been manipulated to benefit Prime Minister Narendra Modi's BJP. The Commission has denied the accusations, insisting its actions have been lawful. Election commissioners had reportedly raised concerns more than a dozen times in less than a year. India's youth-led opposition Cockroach Janta Party is threatening a nationwide protest if the election chief does not step down immediately.
3: President Zelensky says Russia has launched more than 2,700 jet-powered drones against Ukraine this month, with more than half intercepted or disabled. He said he was confident Ukraine would manage to significantly increase that proportion. Mr. Zelensky said Russia planned to spend $12 billion next year on the production of jet-powered drones.
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loving that. Hannah Stowe, Waste Your Time, JLS, Taylor Swift and Natalie Imbruglio and Shiver. 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

0: Nina, 99 Red Balloons. Jesse Ware and Alex Warren, Passenger at Fabulous. Nina was brilliant. She was German. I think that was the only hit, what I vaguely remember. Apart from that, it was just, you know, an awesome 80s anthem. Talking of 80s, it's back next Saturday at 2 o'clock. Gary King with Totally 80s.
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2: Coming up in and around Pattaya today and the coming week, the annual Pattaya Marathon 2026 takes place this weekend on Saturday and Sunday, with competitors running across four distances. The 10-kilometre and 4.5-kilometre races take place on Saturday the 26th. They're starting from the Terminal 21 Pattaya Shopping Mall at 5:45 a.m. and the full 42.19-kilometre marathon and 21.1-kilometre half marathon follow on Sunday, with the marathon starting at 3:30 a.m. and the half marathon at 5:10 a.m. Both days will involve road closures around Pattaya, with traffic expected to be affected from the early hours. Over on the dark side of town, the Jawsawa Fun Fair is taking place every evening until the 30th of September at the Jawsawa Market, which is on Soi Nern Plab 1 opposite Soi 2. Fun for the whole family, plenty of food, shopping, fun fair rides for the little ones, and live entertainment every night. The International Tattoo Festival is back next Friday. That's a

0: through to Sunday the 4th of October. That's on the ground floor of the Terminal 21 shopping mall. And one for you foodies, the Saranair Food Fair is now in full swing, also over at the Terminal 21 shopping mall, with plenty of different delicacies from famous restaurants and food spots across the country, all under one roof and both on the ground and M floors. 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
1: More storms are forecast for Pattaya and surrounding areas, with the possibility of further localised flooding. And for the rest of the country, warnings are out for most provinces to expect the same. For everyone whose home or business has already been affected over the past couple of days, we wish you a safe and speedy cleanup, and hopefully a very quick return to normal.
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Luna Sparrow, Material Lover, Jelly Roll and Gracie Abrams. That's so true and fabulous. It's 20 to 10 Sunday morning. Dave is back on the drive tomorrow from 3 o'clock. By the way, if you want some ideas of what to do today and maybe across the week, you can head to our website, oispatia.com. This is Warble and London.

0: Kelly Clarkson, I Dare You. Perry, Woman in Love and Warble, London at Fabulous. It's 10 to 10, Sunday morning, the 27th of September, with this hour's top news stories up next.
1: Sunday lunch at the Loft on the Lake is spectacular for sure. 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
3: BBC News with Chris Berrow. In Northern Ireland, a court of appeal has overturned a ban on a contentious march by a pro-British Protestant group that's expected to go through an Irish nationalist Roman Catholic area. The prospect of the Orange Order marching along the Gavachy Road in Portadown has raised sectarian tensions. Here's our Ireland correspondent, Chris Page.
4: The Orange Order has not been given permission to parade along the Gavachy Road for 28 years. On Friday, the Parades Commission decided to allow a parade at 8 o'clock on Sunday morning. The Gavachy Road Residents Coalition brought a legal challenge to try to stop the march. The High Court in Belfast granted a temporary injunction, which would prevent the parade from taking place. But the Orange Order lodged an appeal, and three senior judges held a sitting late into Saturday night to consider it. They have ruled in the order's favour. It's likely the march will go ahead in the morning, but legal arguments are still going on.
3: Iran says only a negotiated settlement would lead to the unblocking of the Strait of Hormuz. Earlier, President Trump said he'd rejected an Iranian proposal to reopen the strait within a week. Here's Yusuf Taha.
5: Speaking to reporters in New York, Iran's Foreign Minister Abbas Araghchi said that Tehran was yet to receive Washington's official response through mediators. Mr. Trump had said Iran had only put forward the proposal because it was losing the war, but Mr. Araghchi said that his country would not back down from the conditions it had set out in the proposal, namely the cessation of all regional fighting, including in Lebanon, and the lifting of U.S. sanctions. Meanwhile, the Iranian authorities issued a warning to vessels not to use what they called unauthorized routes through the Strait of Hormuz, which is critical for world oil supplies.
3: India's Election Commission has ordered a review of the software that manages the nation's voter roll, following reports that millions of voters have been excluded from updated lists. It said a committee, including an independent tech expert, would examine whether election laws and rules had been followed. Paddy Maguire reports.
6: When Indian media reported that the head of the Electoral Commission had been questioned by his deputies over the missing names, opposition parties were quick to allege the lists have been manipulated to benefit Prime Minister Narendra Modi's BJP. The Commission has denied the accusations, insisting its actions have been lawful. Election commissioners had reportedly raised concerns more than a dozen times in less than a year. India's youth-led opposition Cockroach Janata Party is threatening a nationwide protest if the election chief does not step down immediately.
3: A Venezuelan rights group says 39 political prisoners have been released in the last 48 hours following US-backed talks between the interim government and opposition. The advocacy group said the released dissidents included six who were accused of working with the United States to overthrow President Nicolas Maduro in 2020. He was actually seized by the US military in January.
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0: MNEK, Jax Jones, Olivia Rodrigo and Tears for Fears, Break the Man at Fabulous. Quarter past 10, Sunday morning, highs of 29, 26 the overnight low, thunder showers and moderate breeze, 70% chance of rain. It's just water, water everywhere.
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3: 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You won't lose me. I'm always here. No bad signal, no crackle, no hiss. Just

0: by Ray Jepsen, Western Wind, Killers and Flynn, Fire in the Storm, at Fabulous Sunday Morning. If you want to get in contact with the show, let me know what you're doing. 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If you like your country music, Coast to Coast Country with Emperor Roscoe. Tonight from 6, David Hamilton from 9. And before any of that, at 4 o'clock this afternoon, it's the UK Chart Show. What song will be number one? 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
3: Coming up in and around Pattaya today and the coming week, the annual Pattaya Marathon 2026 takes place this weekend on Saturday and Sunday, with competitors running across four distances. The 10-kilometre and 4.5-kilometre races take place on Saturday the 26th. That's starting from the Terminal 21 Pattaya Shopping Mall at 5:45 a.m. and the full 42.19-kilometer marathon and 21.1-kilometer half marathon follow on Sunday, with the marathon starting at 3:30 a.m. and the half marathon at 5:10 a.m. Both days will involve road closures around Pattaya, with traffic expected to be affected from the early hours. Over on the dark side of town, the Jawsawa Fun Fair is taking place every evening until the 30th of September at the Jawsawa Market, which is on Soi Nam Plab 1 opposite Soi 2. Fun for the whole family, plenty of food, shopping, fun fair rides for the little ones, and live entertainment every night. The International Tattoo Festival is back next Friday. That's a two-day event at the Royal Garden Plaza Mall, bringing together tattoo artists and tattoo fans from all around the world, with live shows, tattoo competitions, live entertainment, and plenty of tattoo art. Lots to see and do, and that's all taking place on the ground floor of the mall. For pet lovers, the Dog Enjoy Pattaya Pet Fair

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1: More storms are forecast for Pattaya and surrounding areas, with the possibility of further localised flooding. And for the rest of the country, warnings are out for most provinces to expect the same. For everyone whose home or business has already been affected over the past couple of days, we wish you a safe and speedy cleanup, and hopefully a very quick return to normal.
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0: Taylor, Billy, Extreme More Than Words, Juice and Mraz. You might like it. That's fabulous to do that when you're a kid. You don't eat certain foods. You never know. You might like it. Now, there's a reason why I don't want it in the first place. I just don't like it. It's like, I can eat tomatoes. I can eat cucumber. But I'm not a massive fan of them. I've never. I just thought they're a bit, It's weird, isn't it? But certain other foods. Beetroot. Love it. Pickled cucumbers. Again, love it. Liver? Ugh, no.
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5: Hello, I'm Harry Roy at the BBC Sports Centre. There's been Nations League action tonight. The Netherlands and Germany drew 1-1 first and foremost. Cody Gakpo came back to haunt his former manager at Liverpool, Jurgen Klopp, as he stopped him from winning his first match in charge of Germany with a stoppage time equaliser. Meanwhile, fresh after his hat-trick against Manchester City at the weekend, the Sunderland striker Brian Brobbey was forced off with an injury after just 35 minutes for the Dutch. Elsewhere in the Nations League, Manchester City's Erling Haaland scored 2 as Norway edged past Denmark 3-2 and Portugal beat Wales by a goal to nil. Now, the former Newcastle winger Anthony Gordon says controlling games is not in England's DNA and believes they could win major tournaments by stopping trying to replicate Spain. Gordon, who's now at Barcelona, gave England the lead in their World Cup semi-final against Argentina, but was later substituted as England switched to a back five formation. Argentina, of course, came back to win that match 2-1 before losing the final to Spain.
6: Because I'm in Spain now, I know we've got just as good players, but they have different qualities. So why try and make them same players the same as the Spanish players? Because the Spanish players lack the things that we have. But I think we need to stop looking elsewhere as a country and maybe be proud of who we are, what we are.
5: England play Spain in their Nations League opener on Saturday. The Premier League says it wants to reach an agreement with the EFL over a new funding deal as soon as possible. A 10-year offer that would mean the doubling of solidarity payments to the 72 EFL clubs was presented to them last week. However, the EFL is yet to accept the settlement and talks remain ongoing. And for more football news from the BBC, go to bbc.com/football.
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It's getting hot in here. Must be something in the atmosphere. Oh, oh, oh.

0: Lovely. You've got the style Neo thinking what I'm thinking. That's fabulous. I'm Jonathan Gold, back tomorrow for the final week-ish of shows on Fabulous as they go. Yeah, so 3 days left. Enjoy. This hour's top news stories are up next.
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3: BBC News with Chris Barrow. In Northern Ireland, a contentious march by a pro-British Protestant group is expected to take place and pass through an Irish nationalist Roman Catholic area. The planned march on Sunday morning by the Orange Order in Portadown has raised sectarian tensions. Our Ireland correspondent Chris Page reports.
4: 35 members of the Orange Order have permission to take part in the parade this morning. The last time members of the Unionist organisation marched along the Garvaghy Road was in 1997. In the 1990s, the dispute over the parade sparked some of the most serious rioting in the history of Northern Ireland. Yesterday, the High Court in Belfast granted a temporary injunction following the legal challenge by Irish nationalist residents. This would have meant the march not going down the Garvaghy Road. But the Orange Order appealed the decision and senior judges ruled in its favour. Another court hearing after midnight did not bring any further change. A large crowd gathered on the Garvaghy Road during the night, including men wearing masks.
3: Iran says only a negotiated settlement would lead to the unblocking of the Strait of Hormuz. Earlier, President Trump said he'd rejected an Iranian proposal to reopen the strait within a week. Here's Yusuf Taha.
5: Speaking to reporters in New York, Iran's Foreign Minister Abbas Araghchi said that Tehran was yet to receive Washington's official response through mediators. Mr. Trump had said Iran had only put forward the proposal because it was losing the war, but Mr. Araghchi said that his country would not back down from the conditions it had set out in the proposal, namely the cessation of all regional fighting, including in Lebanon, and the lifting of U.S. sanctions.
3: India's Election Commission has ordered a review of the software that manages the nation's voter roll following reports that millions of voters have been excluded from updated lists. It said a committee, including an independent tech expert, would examine whether election laws and rules had been followed. Paddy Maguire reports.
6: When Indian media reported that the head of the Electoral Commission of the world's largest democracy had been questioned by his deputies over the missing names, opposition parties were quick to allege the lists have been manipulated to benefit Prime Minister Narendra Modi's BJP. The commission has denied the accusations, insisting its actions have been lawful. India's youth-led opposition Cockroach Janta Party is threatening a nationwide protest if the election chief, Ganesh Kumar, does not step down immediately.
3: Swiss voters are deciding in a referendum today on whether they want to introduce a stricter interpretation of their country's traditional neutrality. It follows a debate triggered by Switzerland imposing sanctions on Russia after its full-scale invasion of Ukraine. The referendum's backers want to ban Switzerland from imposing any sanctions unless approved by the United Nations.
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0: Coming up now, the local and national news, sponsored by the Speak Easy Language School, bringing Thai lessons one-on-one to you anywhere in the world.
1: Coming up in and around Pattaya today and the coming week, the annual Pattaya Marathon 2026 takes place this weekend on Saturday and Sunday, with competitors running across four distances. The 10-kilometre and 4.5-kilometre races take place on Saturday the 26th. They're starting from the Terminal 21 Pattaya Shopping Mall at 5:45 a.m. and the full 42.19-kilometre marathon and 21.1-kilometre half marathon follow on Sunday, with the marathon starting at 3:30 a.m. and the half marathon at 5:10 a.m. Both days will involve road closures around Pattaya, with traffic expected to be affected from the early hours. Over on the dark side of town, the Jawsawa Fun Fair is taking place every evening until the 30th of September at the Jawsawa Market, which is on Soi Neum Plab 1 opposite Soi 2. 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The International Tattoo Festival is back next Friday. 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Lots to see and do, and that's all taking place on the ground floor of the mall. 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
1: More storms are forecast for Pattaya and surrounding areas, with the possibility of further localized flooding. And for the rest of the country, warnings are out for most provinces to expect the same. For everyone whose home or business has already been affected over the past couple of days, we wish you a safe and speedy cleanup, and hopefully a very quick return to normal.
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3: Just something about you. Way I'm looking at you, whatever. 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
3: BBC News with Chris Berrow. In Northern Ireland, a contentious march by a pro-British Protestant group is expected to pass through a Catholic Irish nationalist area. The planned march on Sunday morning by the Orange Order in Portadown has raised sectarian tensions. It will be the first time in nearly 30 years that the march is due to go along the Garvachy Road, a Catholic part of the largely Protestant town. With the latest, here's Chris Page.
4: It's understood that 200 extra police officers have come to Northern Ireland from Scotland to help with the contingency planning. And really there was a sense of tensions rising. There have been appeals from CAM, from the British government in London, from the Irish government in Dublin. Sinn Féin, which is the biggest Irish nationalist party here, have described the decision to allow the march to go ahead as a disgrace. The leader of that party, Mary Lou MacDonald, has said the march is steeped in a history of hate, sectarian violence and murder.
3: Iran says only a negotiated settlement would lead to the unblocking of the Strait of Hormuz, which is critical for world oil supplies. Speaking after President Trump said he'd rejected an Iranian proposal to reopen the strait within a week, Iran's Foreign Minister Abbas Araghchi said Tehran was waiting to receive Washington's official response through mediators. Swiss voters are deciding in a referendum today on whether they want to introduce a stricter interpretation of their country's traditional neutrality. It follows a debate triggered by Switzerland imposing sanctions on Russia after its full-scale invasion of Ukraine. Mimi Swaby has the details.
5: Switzerland's tradition of neutrality dates back more than two centuries, keeping the country out of multiple European conflicts and the First and Second World Wars. But this neutrality has its limits. For example, Russia's invasion of Ukraine 4 years ago was deemed to be a breach of international law, and Switzerland joined the EU in imposing sanctions on Moscow. Sunday's referendum seeks to change that. The proposal is for Switzerland to only join sanction regimes approved by the United Nations. The country would also not be allowed to join or align with any defence organisation, unless it itself faces an imminent threat of military attack.
3: India's Election Commission has ordered a review of the software that manages the nation's voter roll, following reports that millions of voters have been excluded from updated lists. Paddy Maguire reports.
6: When Indian media reported that the head of the Electoral Commission of the world's largest democracy had been questioned by his deputies over the missing names, opposition parties were quick to allege the lists have been manipulated to benefit Prime Minister Narendra Modi's BJP. The commission has denied the accusations, insisting its actions have been lawful. India's youth-led opposition Cockroach Janta Party is threatening a nationwide protest if the election chief, Gyanesh Kumar, does not step down immediately.
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0: Coming up now, the local and national news, sponsored by the Speak Easy Language School, bringing Thai lessons one-on-one to you anywhere in the world.
1: Coming up in and around Pattaya today and the coming week, the annual Pattaya Marathon 2026 takes place this weekend on Saturday and Sunday, with competitors running across four distances. The 10-kilometre and 4.5-kilometre races take place on Saturday the 26th. That's starting from the Terminal 21 Pattaya Shopping Mall at 5:45 a.m. and the full 42.19-kilometer marathon and 21.1-kilometer half marathon follow on Sunday, with the marathon starting at 3:30 a.m. and the half marathon at 5:10 a.m. Both days will involve road closures around Pattaya, with traffic expected to be affected from the early hours. Over on the dark side of town, the Jausawa Fun Fair is taking place every evening until the 30th of September at the Jausawa Market, which is on Soi Nern Plub 1 opposite Soi 2. Fun for the whole family, plenty of food, shopping, fun fair rides for the little ones, and live entertainment every night. The International Tattoo Festival is back next Friday. That's a two-day event at the Royal Garden Plaza Mall, bringing together tattoo artists and tattoo fans from all around the world, with live shows, tattoo competitions, live entertainment, and plenty of tattoo art. 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There'll be a pet influencers, more than 50 brands selling pet food, treats and other goodies, plus fun shows and activities all throughout the event. That kicks off on Wednesday the 30th of September and runs through to Sunday the 4th of October. That's on the ground floor of the Terminal 21 shopping mall. And one for you foodies, the Saranair Food Fair is now in full swing, also over at the Terminal 21 shopping mall, with plenty of different delicacies from famous restaurants and food spots across the country, all under one roof and both on the ground and M floors. For more info on these events and plenty more happening around the city, visit alwayspattaya.com.
2: More storms are forecast for Pattaya and surrounding areas, with the possibility of further localised flooding. And for the rest of the country, warnings are out for most provinces to expect the same. For everyone whose home or business has already been affected over the past couple of days, we wish you a safe and speedy cleanup, and hopefully a very quick return to normal.
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2: BBC News with Moira Alderson. In Northern Ireland, a contentious march by a pro-British Protestant group is expected to take place and pass through an Irish nationalist Roman Catholic area. The planned march on Sunday morning by the Orange Order in Portadown has raised sectarian tensions. Our Ireland correspondent Chris Page reports.
3: 35 members of the Orange Order have permission to take part in the parade this morning. The last time members of the unionist organisation marched along the Garvaghy Road was in 1997. In the 1990s, the dispute over the parade sparked some of the most serious rioting in the history of Northern Ireland. Yesterday, the High Court in Belfast granted a temporary injunction following the legal challenge by Irish nationalist residents. This would have meant the march not going down the Garvaghy Road. But the Orange Order appealed the decision and senior judges ruled in its favour. Another court hearing after midnight did not bring any further change. A large crowd gathered on the Garvaghy Road during the night, including men wearing masks.
2: Iran says only a negotiated settlement would lead to the unblocking of the Strait of Hormuz. Earlier, President Trump said he had rejected an Iranian proposal to reopen the strait within 1 week. Here's Yusuf Taha.
4: Speaking to reporters in New York, Iran's Foreign Minister Abbas Araghchi said that Tehran was yet to receive Washington's official response through mediators. Mr. Trump had said Iran had only put forward the proposal because it was losing the war, but Mr. Araghchi said that his country would not back down from the conditions it had set out in the proposal, namely the cessation of all regional fighting, including in Lebanon, and the lifting of US sanctions.
2: Swiss voters are deciding in a referendum today on whether they want to introduce a stricter interpretation of their country's traditional neutrality. It follows a debate triggered by Switzerland imposing sanctions on Russia after its full-scale invasion of Ukraine. Mimi Swaby has the details.
5: Switzerland's tradition of neutrality dates back more than two centuries, keeping the country out of multiple European conflicts and the First and Second World Wars. But this neutrality has its limits. For example, Russia's invasion of Ukraine 4 years ago was deemed to be a breach of international law, and Switzerland joined the EU in imposing sanctions on Moscow. Sunday's referendum seeks to change that. The proposal is for Switzerland to only join sanction regimes approved by the United Nations. The country would also not be allowed to join or align with any defence organisation, unless it itself faces an imminent threat of military attack.
2: India's Election Commission has ordered a review of the software that manages the nation's voter roll, following reports millions of voters have been excluded from updated lists. Opposition parties allege the lists have been manipulated to benefit Prime Minister Narendra Modi's BJP. The commission denies the accusation, insisting all its...
1: That was the world news from the BBC in London. 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

0: Coming up now, the local and national news, sponsored by the Speak Easy Language School, bringing Thai lessons one-on-one to you anywhere in the world.
1: Coming up in and around Pattaya today and the coming week, the annual Pattaya Marathon 2026 takes place this weekend on Saturday and Sunday, with competitors running across four distances. The 10-kilometre and 4.5-kilometre races take place on Saturday the 26th. They're starting from the Terminal 21 Pattaya Shopping Mall at 5:45 a.m. and the full 42.19-kilometre marathon and 21.1-kilometre half marathon follow on Sunday, with the marathon starting at 3:30 a.m. and the half marathon at 5:10 a.m. Both days will involve road closures around Pattaya, with traffic expected to be affected from the early hours. Over on the dark side of town, the Jawsawa Fun Fair is taking place every evening until the 30th of September at the Jawsawa Market, which is on Soi Neum Plab 1 opposite Soi 2. Fun for the whole family, plenty of food, shopping, fun fair rides for the little ones, and live entertainment every night. The International Tattoo Festival is back next Friday. That's a two-day event at the Royal Garden Plaza Mall, bringing together tattoo artists and tattoo fans from all around the world, with live shows, tattoo competitions, live entertainment, and plenty of tattoo art. Lots to see and do, and that's all taking place on the ground floor of the mall. For pet lovers, the Dog Enjoy Pattaya Pet Fair 2026 is coming to Pattaya with plenty going on. There'll be a pet influencers, more than 50 brands selling pet food, treats and other goodies, plus fun shows and activities all throughout the event. That kicks off on Wednesday the 30th of September and runs through to Sunday the 4th of October. That's on the ground floor of the Terminal 21 shopping mall. And one for you foodies, the Saranair Food Fair is now in full swing, also over at the Terminal 21 shopping mall, with plenty of different delicacies from famous restaurants and food spots across the country, all under one roof and both on the ground and M floors. For more info on these events and plenty more happening around the city, visit alwayspattaya.com.
2: More storms are forecast for Pattaya and surrounding areas, with the possibility of further localised flooding. And for the rest of the country, warnings are out for most provinces to expect the same. For everyone whose home or business has already been affected over the past couple of days, we wish you a safe and speedy cleanup, and hopefully a very quick return to normal.
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2: BBC News with Moira Alderson. In Northern Ireland, opponents of a contentious planned Protestant march have blocked a road through a Catholic community in the town of Portadown amid rising sectarian tensions. The crowd is refusing to move, despite announcements from the police. For the first time in nearly 30 years, members of the pro-British Orange Order have been permitted to march through an Irish nationalist area of the town, Garvaki Road. Here's Chris Page.
3: It's understood that 200 extra police officers have come to Northern Ireland from Scotland to help with the contingency planning. And really, there was a sense of tensions rising. There have been appeals from CAM, from the British government in London, from the Irish government in Dublin. Sinn Féin, which is the biggest Irish nationalist party here, have described the decision to allow the march to go ahead as a disgrace. The leader of that party, Mary Lou MacDonald, has said the march is steeped in a history of hate, sectarian violence and murder.
2: Chris Page with that report. In Spain, demonstrators angry about the high-profile eviction of an elderly woman have set up a protest camp in the centre of the capital, Madrid. Here's Danny Eberhard.
4: Mary Carmen, you're not alone, they chanted. A reference to 87-year-old Mary Carmen Abascal. Earlier this week, she was forcibly evicted from the Madrid apartment she'd lived in for 70 years. She'd been unable to pay her rent when an investment company that had bought the property hiked it massively. The people camped out in Madrid's Puerta del Sol want action to tackle property speculation, rising rents and a lack of affordable accommodation. The housing crisis is heaping further pressure on Spain's socialist-led government ahead of elections due next year.
2: Swiss voters are deciding in a referendum today on whether they want to introduce a stricter interpretation of their country's traditional neutrality. It follows a debate triggered by Switzerland imposing sanctions on Russia after its full-scale invasion of Ukraine. Mibi Swaby reports.
5: Switzerland's tradition of neutrality dates back more than two centuries, keeping the country out of multiple European conflicts and the First and Second World Wars. But this neutrality has its limits. For example, Russia's invasion of Ukraine 4 years ago was deemed to be a breach of international law, and Switzerland joined the EU in imposing sanctions on Moscow. Sunday's referendum seeks to change that. The proposal is for Switzerland to only join sanction regimes approved by the United Nations. The country would also not be allowed to join or align with any defence organisation unless it itself faces an imminent threat of military attack.
2: The European Commission has announced plans to give more than $800 million of extra aid for Africa and other areas, including the Middle East and Ukraine.
1: That was the world
2: more
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0: Coming up now, the local and national news, sponsored by the Speak Easy Language School, bringing Thai lessons one-on-one to you anywhere in the world.
1: Coming up in and around Pattaya today and the coming week, the annual Pattaya Marathon 2026 takes place this weekend on Saturday and Sunday, with competitors running across four distances. The 10-kilometre and 4.5-kilometre races take place on Saturday the 26th. That's starting from the Terminal 21 Pattaya Shopping Mall at 5:45 a.m. and the full 42.19-kilometre marathon and 21.1-kilometre half marathon follow on Sunday, with the marathon starting at 3:30 a.m. and the half marathon at 5:10 a.m. Both days will involve road closures around Pattaya, with traffic expected to be affected from the early hours. Over on the dark side of town, the Jawsawa Fun Fair is taking place every evening until the 30th of September at the Jawsawa Market, which is on Soi Neum Plab 1, opposite Soi 2. Fun for the whole family, plenty of food, shopping, fun fair rides for the little ones, and live entertainment every night. The International Tattoo Festival is back next Friday. That's a two-day event at the Royal Garden Plaza Mall, bringing together tattoo artists and tattoo fans from all around the world, with live shows, tattoo competitions, live entertainment, and plenty of tattoo art. 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There'll be a pet influencers, more than 50 brands selling pet food, treats and other goodies, plus fun shows and activities all throughout the event. That kicks off on Wednesday the 30th of September and runs through to Sunday the 4th of October. That's on the ground floor of the Terminal 21 shopping mall. And one for you foodies, the Saranair Food Fair is now in full swing, also over at the Terminal 21 shopping mall, with plenty of different delicacies from famous restaurants and food spots across the country, all under one roof and both on the ground and M floors. For more info on these events and plenty more happening around the city, visit alwayspattaya.com.
2: More storms are forecast for Pattaya and surrounding areas, with the possibility of further localised flooding. And for the rest of the country, warnings are out for most provinces to expect the same. 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
3: BBC News with Moira Alderson. In Northern Ireland, Roman Catholic protesters have blocked a road in the town of Portadown, along which members of the pro-British Orange Order were planning to march. It's the first time they've been granted permission to go ahead with the march for nearly 30 years. But Roman Catholic residents of the road oppose it and have refused police orders to disperse. The road was a major flashpoint of the conflict between largely Catholic, pro-Irish Republicans and Protestant, pro-UK Unionists in the late 1990s. Our Ireland correspondent Chris Page is there.
4: Day broke here in the last half hour, and the crowd has been growing since then. About 200 yards perhaps up the road here, three armoured police Land Rovers are there. They've been broadcasting messages on loudspeakers telling the crowd that it's an unnotified protest and therefore anybody taking part in it is liable for arrest and prosecution. But the crowd really have been jeering at those messages. There goes one of them now. That's about perhaps the eighth or ninth that we've had during the 2 hours that we've been here. It's really having no effect on the crowd at all.
3: In Spain, demonstrators angry about the high-profile eviction of an elderly woman have set up a protest camp in the centre of the capital, Madrid. 87-year-old Marie Carmen Abascal was forcibly removed from her apartment when an investment company that had bought the property hiked the rent fivefold. Protesters have been demanding measures to tackle rising housing costs and impede evictions of tenants.
5: We are protesting so that we can claim and for the government to listen to us, listen to a society that is tired of speculation, tired of corruption, and tired of a system that sidelines the vast majority of the population.
6: I think this is a moment when we need to stand up and claim absolutely everything. We are being kicked out of our homes, our neighbourhoods and streets. Everything that comes with it, prices are very high, and this cannot continue.
3: Police in Britain have declared a major incident after security was stepped up around a Royal Air Force base in southwest England. Several men have been arrested on suspicion of explosives offences. Homes in the areas have been evacuated. The RAF base at Fairford hosts a permanent United States Air Force contingent and has been used by Washington to launch operations against Iran during the current war. Pope Leo will preside over Mass in the pilgrimage town of Lourdes this morning on the third day of his visit to France. The pontiff will later hold a private meeting with people who've been sexually abused by Catholic clergy. A recent independent commission concluded that over the past 70 years, more than 300,000 French children had been abused by the clergy and others associated with the Catholic Church. You're listening to World.
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3: Have you noticed? You won't lose me. I'm always here. No bad signal, no crackle, no hiss.

0: Coming up now, the local and national news, sponsored by the Speak Easy Language School, bringing Thai lessons one-on-one to you anywhere in the world.
1: Coming up in and around Pattaya today and the coming week, the annual Pattaya Marathon 2026 takes place this weekend on Saturday and Sunday, with competitors running across four distances. The 10-kilometre and 4.5-kilometre races take place on Saturday the 26th. That's starting from the Terminal 21 Pattaya Shopping Mall at 5:45 a.m. and the full 42.19-kilometre marathon and 21.1-kilometre half marathon follow on Sunday, with the marathon starting at 3:30 a.m. and the half marathon at 5:10 a.m. Both days will involve road closures around Pattaya, with traffic expected to be affected from the early hours. Over on the dark side of town, the Jawsawa Fun Fair is taking place every evening until the 30th of September at the Jawsawa Market, which is on Soi Neum Plab 1, opposite Soi 2. Fun for the whole family, plenty of food, shopping, fun fair rides for the little ones, and live entertainment every night. The International Tattoo Festival is back next Friday. That's a two-day event at the Royal Garden Plaza Mall, bringing together tattoo artists and tattoo fans from all around the world, with live shows, tattoo competitions, live entertainment, and plenty of tattoo art. Lots to see and do, and that's all taking place on the ground floor of the mall. 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There'll be a pet influencers, more than 50 brands selling pet food, treats and other goodies, plus fun shows and activities all throughout the event. That kicks off on Wednesday the 30th of September and runs through to Sunday the 4th of October. That's on the ground floor of the Terminal 21 shopping mall. And one for you foodies, the Saranair Food Fair is now in full swing, also over at the Terminal 21 shopping mall, with plenty of different delicacies from famous restaurants and food spots across the country, all under one roof and both on the ground and M floors. For more info on these events and plenty more happening around the city, visit alwayspattaya.com.
2: More storms are forecast for Pattaya and surrounding areas, with the possibility of further localised flooding. And for the rest of the country, warnings are out for most provinces to expect the same. For everyone whose home or business has already been affected over the past couple of days, we wish you a safe and speedy cleanup, and hopefully a very quick return to normal.
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3: BBC News with Moira Alderson. Police in Britain have declared a major incident after security was stepped up around a Royal Air Force base in southwest England. The base is the United States' only forward operating location in Europe for its heavy Air Force bombers. Several men have been arrested. Eve Coleman reports.
4: Armed police are manning a cordon near the village of Welford, close to the site of an airbase which is used by the United States Air Force. Gloucestershire police say several men have been arrested on suspicion of explosives offences. A large emergency services presence is in the area, and the Army's specialist explosive disposal team are examining a number of vehicles. Local residents have been evacuated to a nearby leisure centre. Police say they believe the incident is contained.
3: In Northern Ireland, Roman Catholic protesters have blocked a road in the town of Portadown, along which members of the pro-British Orange Order were planning to march. It's the first time they've been granted permission to go ahead with the march for nearly 30 years. But Roman Catholic residents of the road oppose it and have refused police orders to disperse. The road was a major flashpoint of conflict in the late 1990s. The president of the Irish Republican Party, Sinn Féin, Mary Lou MacDonald, is in Portadown.
5: This madness can't be repeated. This is primitive stuff in the year 2026. It's not acceptable, and it won't be accepted, not by this community here in the Garavahi Road or anywhere else. People have a right to live free from sectarian harassment, and they expect that right to be recognised.
3: At least 27 people have been killed in two mass shootings in South Africa. 17 died late on Saturday when gunmen opened fire on customers drinking outside a bar west of Johannesburg. The attack continued inside. At least 15 people were wounded. 10 people were killed in the other shooting at an entertainment centre outside Cape Town. In Spain, demonstrators, angry about the high-profile eviction of an elderly woman, have set up a protest camp in the centre of the capital, Madrid. Danny Eberhard has more details.
6: Mary Carmen, you're not alone, they chanted, a reference to 87-year-old Mary Carmen Abascal. Earlier this week, she was forcibly evicted from the Madrid apartment she'd lived in for 70 years. She'd been unable to pay her rent when an investment company that had bought the property hiked it massively. It's touched a raw nerve. The people camped out in Madrid's Puerta del Sol want action to tackle property speculation, rising rents and a lack of affordable accommodation. The housing crisis is heaping further pressure on Spain's socialist-led government ahead of elections due next year.
1: That was the World News from the BBC in London. 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

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But that's all right, because I'm already there, following you around all day. 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

0: Coming up now, the local and national news, sponsored by the Speak Easy Language School, bringing Thai lessons one-on-one to you anywhere in the world.
1: Coming up in and around Pattaya today and the coming week, the annual Pattaya Marathon 2026 takes place this weekend on Saturday and Sunday, with competitors running across four distances. The 10-kilometre and 4.5-kilometre races take place on Saturday the 26th. That's starting from the Terminal 21 Pattaya Shopping Mall at 5:45 a.m. and the full 42.19-kilometre marathon and 21.1-kilometre half marathon follow on Sunday, with the marathon starting at 3:30 a.m. and the half marathon at 5:10 a.m. Both days will involve road closures around Pattaya, with traffic expected to be affected from the early hours. Over on the dark side of town, the Jawsawa Fun Fair is taking place every evening until the 30th of September at the Jawsawa Market, which is on Soi Neum Plab 1 opposite Soi 2. Fun for the whole family, plenty of food, shopping, fun fair rides for the little ones, and live entertainment every night. The International Tattoo Festival is back next Friday. That's a two-day event at the Royal Garden Plaza Mall, bringing together tattoo artists and tattoo fans from all around the world, with live shows, tattoo competitions, live entertainment, and plenty of tattoo art. Lots to see and do, and that's all taking place on the ground floor of the mall. For pet lovers, the Dog Enjoy Pattaya Pet Fair 2026 is coming to Pattaya with plenty going on. There'll be a pet influencers, more than 50 brands selling pet food, treats and other goodies, plus fun shows and activities all throughout the event. That kicks off on Wednesday the 30th of September and runs through to Sunday the 4th of October. That's on the ground floor of the Terminal 21 shopping mall. And one for you foodies, the Saranair Food Fair is now in full swing, also over at the Terminal 21 shopping mall, with plenty of different delicacies from famous restaurants and food spots across the country, all under one roof and both on the ground and M floors. For more info on these events and plenty more happening around the city, visit alwayspattaya.com.
2: More storms are forecast for Pattaya and surrounding areas, with the possibility of further localised flooding. And for the rest of the country, warnings are out for most provinces to expect the same. 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
2: Of the conquest of Mount Everest, that's after this bulletin.
3: BBC News with Moira Alderson. Police in Britain have declared a major incident around a Royal Air Force base that hosts a permanent United States contingent. Several men have been arrested on suspicion of explosives offences. Security has been significantly increased in recent days. The base at Fairford in southwest England has been used by the United States to launch attacks against Iran. Michael Colley reports.
4: We know that a number of properties in the Welford area are being evacuated. People are being moved to a nearby leisure centre. There's great interest in a number of vehicles near those properties. Now, the Army Bomb Disposal, as it's known, or technically the Explosive Ordnance Disposal Team, have been called in. And it follows the arrest of several men on suspicion of offences under the Explosives Act.
3: In Northern Ireland, Roman Catholic protesters have blocked a road in the town of Portadown, along which members of the pro-British Orange Order were planning to march. It's the first time they've been granted permission to go ahead with the march along the Garvachy Road for nearly 30 years. But Roman Catholic residents oppose it and have refused police orders to disperse despite the heavy rain. The road was a major flashpoint of the conflict between largely Catholic, pro-Irish Republicans and Protestant pro-UK Unionists in the late 1990s. The British Prime Minister, Andy Burnham, said he was in contact with his counterpart in the Republic of Ireland and he appealed for calm.
5: It's the job that I have, that the Secretary of State for Northern Ireland has, is upholding the Good Friday Agreement, and I take that responsibility really seriously. It's also the responsibility of the Taoiseach in the Republic of Ireland, and I spoke to him yesterday because we work very closely together on all of these matters. Now, I know it's a tense situation. We do appeal for calm on all sides. There have been big gains made in Northern Ireland, and we don't want to see things go backwards.
3: At least 27 people have been killed in two mass shootings in South Africa. 17 died late on Saturday when gunmen opened fire on customers who were drinking outside a bar west of Johannesburg. More details from our Africa correspondent, Thomas Makwana.
6: In one of the shootings, police describe 8 gunmen armed with assault rifles opening fire in a bar, apparently taking the phones of those inside before fleeing in 2 unidentified vehicles. Police say the motive of the shooters is still unknown. The other shooting occurred at an entertainment venue in Cape Town in the early hours of Sunday morning, killing 10 people and wounding 11. The two incidences do not appear to be linked and are the latest in a long list of mass shootings in South Africa, which is awash with illegal firearms and which has one of the world's highest murder rates.
3: That was report the from news our Africa from correspondent, BBC Thomas Makwana.
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0: Coming up now, the local and national news, sponsored by the Speak Easy Language School, bringing Thai lessons one-on-one to you anywhere in the world.
1: Coming up in and around Pattaya today and the coming week, the annual Pattaya Marathon 2026 takes place this weekend on Saturday and Sunday, with competitors running across four distances. The 10-kilometre and 4.5-kilometre races take place on Saturday the 26th. That's starting from the Terminal 21 Pattaya Shopping Mall at 5:45 a.m. and the full 42.19-kilometer marathon and 21.1-kilometer half marathon follow on Sunday, with the marathon starting at 3:30 a.m. and the half marathon at 5:10 a.m. Both days will involve road closures around Pattaya, with traffic expected to be affected from the early hours. Over on the dark side of town, the Jausawa Fun Fair is taking place every evening until the 30th of September at the Jausawa Market, which is on Soi Nern Plub 1, opposite Soi 2. Fun for the whole family, plenty of food, shopping, fun fair rides for the little ones, and live entertainment every night. The International Tattoo Festival is back next Friday. That's a two-day event at the Royal Garden Plaza Mall, bringing together tattoo artists and tattoo fans from all around the world, with live shows, tattoo competitions, live entertainment, and plenty of tattoo art. Lots to see and do, and that's all taking place on the ground floor of the mall. For pet lovers, the Dog Enjoy Pattaya Pet Fair 2026 is coming to Pattaya with plenty going on. There'll be a pet influencers, more than 50 brands selling pet food, treats and other goodies, plus fun shows and activities all throughout the event. That kicks off on Wednesday the 30th of September and runs through to Sunday the 4th of October. That's on the ground floor of the Terminal 21 shopping mall. And one for you foodies, the Saranair Food Fair is now in full swing, also over at the Terminal 21 shopping mall, with plenty of different delicacies from famous restaurants and food spots across the country, all under one roof and both on the ground and M floors. For more info on these events and plenty more happening around the city, visit alwayspattaya.com.
2: More storms are forecast for Pattaya and surrounding areas, with the possibility of further localised flooding. And for the rest of the country, warnings are out for most provinces to expect the same. For everyone whose home or business has already been affected over the past couple of days, we wish you a safe and speedy cleanup, and hopefully a very quick return to normal.
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1: Coming up in and around Pattaya today and the coming week, the annual Pattaya Marathon 2026 takes place this weekend on Saturday and Sunday, with competitors running across four distances. The 10-kilometre and 4.5-kilometre races take place on Saturday the 26th. That's starting from the Terminal 21 Pattaya Shopping Mall at 5:45 a.m. and the full 42.19-kilometre marathon and 21.1-kilometre half marathon follow on Sunday, with the marathon starting at 3:30 a.m. and the half marathon at 5:10 a.m. Both days will involve road closures around Pattaya, with traffic expected to be affected from the early hours. Over on the dark side of town, the Jausawa Fun Fair is taking place every evening until the 30th of September at the Jausawa Market, which is on Soi Nern Plab 1 opposite Soi 2. Fun for the whole family, plenty of food, shopping, fun fair rides for the little ones, and live entertainment every night. The International Tattoo Festival is back next Friday. That's a two-day event at the Royal Garden Plaza Mall, bringing together tattoo artists and tattoo fans from all around the world, with live shows, tattoo competitions, live entertainment, and plenty of tattoo art. Lots to see and do, and that's all taking place on the ground floor of the mall. 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There'll be a pet influencers, more than 50 brands selling pet food, treats and other goodies, plus fun shows and activities all throughout the event. That kicks off on Wednesday the 30th of September and runs through to Sunday the 4th of October. That's on the ground floor of the Terminal 21 Shopping Mall. And one for you foodies, the Saranair Food Fair is now in full swing, also over at the Terminal 21 Shopping Mall, with plenty of different delicacies from famous restaurants and food spots across the country, all under one roof and both on the ground and M floors. For more info on these events and plenty more happening around the city, visit alwayspattaya.com.
2: More storms are forecast for Pattaya and surrounding areas, with the possibility of further localised flooding. And for the rest of the country, warnings are out for most provinces to expect the same. For everyone whose home or business has already been affected over the past couple of days, we wish you a safe and speedy cleanup, and hopefully a very quick return to normal.
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3: BBC News with Moira Alderson. A major incident has been declared in Britain around a Royal Air Force base that hosts a permanent United States contingent. Several men have been arrested on suspicion of explosives offences. The Fairford base in southwest England has been used by the US to launch attacks against Iran. Our correspondent Simon Jones is in Fairford.
4: In recent days, there had been a noticeable increase in security in the area, with announcements being overheard from the base. So obviously security will be reviewed, because these bases are a potential risk for threats at the moment. We don't know from the police what exactly they're looking into, other than they say they have arrested a number of men on suspicion of offences under the Explosives Act. We know they have been examining vehicles as well as part of their investigation.
3: Police in South Africa are searching for gunmen who killed at least 27 people in two mass shootings that took place within hours of each other. Initial investigations suggest one incident could have been part of a turf war between illegal miners, the other a business rivalry. Our Africa correspondent Thomas Makwana says shootings in South Africa are often fueled by gang rivalry.
5: This is not a new problem in South Africa. South Africa has one of the highest murder rates in the world. Just between April and June this year, South African police said over 5,400 people have been murdered. It compounds when you realize that the murder rates and the conviction rates for investigations are much lower. So the investigations that lead to actual conviction for people who are murdered are much lower. And that means basically justice isn't served to the victims of such shootings. And South Africa is awash with illegal weapons and gang activity that the police there found hard to end.
3: In Northern Ireland, Roman Catholic protesters have blocked a road in the town of Portadown, along which members of the pro-British Orange Order were planning to march. Sarah Gervin reports from the scene.
6: The Orange Order is the most prominent of the loyal orders associated with Protestants in Northern Ireland. Residents of the Garvaghy Road, a mainly nationalist area, view this march as sectarian and say it's not welcome. Northern Ireland's First Minister, Sinn Féin's Michelle O'Neill, who has joined the protest, says the decision to allow the march to go ahead for the first time in three decades brings into question how the peace process works. The leader of the Democratic Unionist Party, Gavin Robinson, has accused her of inflaming opposition.
3: In Spain, hundreds of people have camped out in the heart of the capital, Madrid, in protest against the high-profile eviction of an elderly woman. They're also demanding measures to tackle rising housing costs and stop tenants being evicted. Tens of thousands marched through Madrid on Saturday.
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0: Coming up now, the local and national news, sponsored by the Speak Easy Language School, bringing Thai lessons one-on-one to you anywhere in the world.
1: Coming up in and around Pattaya today and the coming week, the annual Pattaya Marathon 2026 takes place this weekend on Saturday and Sunday, with competitors running across four distances. The 10-kilometre and 4.5-kilometre races take place on Saturday the 26th. That's starting from the Terminal 21 Pattaya Shopping Mall at 5:45 a.m. and the full 42.19-kilometre marathon and 21.1-kilometre half marathon follow on Sunday, with the marathon starting at 3:30 a.m. and the half marathon at 5:10 a.m. Both days will involve road closures around Pattaya, with traffic expected to be affected from the early hours. Over on the dark side of town, the Jawsawa Fun Fair is taking place every evening until the 30th of September at the Jawsawa Market, which is on Soi Neum Plab 1, opposite Soi 2. Fun for the whole family, plenty of food, shopping, fun fair rides for the little ones, and live entertainment every night. The International Tattoo Festival is back next Friday. That's a two-day event at the Royal Garden Plaza Mall, bringing together tattoo artists and tattoo fans from all around the world, with live shows, tattoo competitions, live entertainment, and plenty of tattoo art. Lots to see and do, and that's all taking place on the ground floor of the mall. For pet lovers, the Dog Enjoy Pattaya Pet Fair 2026 is coming to Pattaya with plenty going on. There'll be a pet influencers, more than 50 brands selling pet food, treats and other goodies, plus fun shows and activities all throughout the event. That kicks off on Wednesday the 30th of September and runs through to Sunday the 4th of October. That's on the ground floor of the Terminal 21 shopping mall. And one for you foodies, the Saranair Food Fair is now in full swing, also over at the Terminal 21 shopping mall, with plenty of different delicacies from famous restaurants and food spots across the country, all under one roof and both on the ground and M floors. For more info on these events and plenty more happening around the city, visit alwayspattaya.com.
2: More storms are forecast for Pattaya and surrounding areas, with the possibility of further localised flooding. And for the rest of the country, warnings are out for most provinces to expect the same. For everyone whose home or business has already been affected over the past couple of days, we wish you a safe and speedy clean-up, and hopefully a very quick return to normal.
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3: BBC News with Moira Alderson. A major incident's been declared in Britain around a Royal Air Force base that hosts a permanent United States contingent. Five men have been arrested on suspicion of explosives offensives, and police bomb disposal robots are inspecting a number of parked vans in RAF Fairford and a nearby village. Our correspondent Simon Jones is there.
4: Residents in Welford said they were woken by armed police at around 6 o'clock this morning and told to leave their homes immediately. They were evacuated to a local leisure centre. Explosive experts from the army then began examining several vehicles in the village. Gloucestershire police said several men had been arrested on suspicion of offences under the Explosives Act. Officers said they believed the incident had been contained. There is tight security at RAF Fairford, which has recently been used to deploy American bombers as part of the US's conflict with Iran. The Prime Minister is receiving updates on the incident.
3: And in the past few minutes, the police have said they received a call during the night to say three suspicious vehicles were seen driving towards the airbase. Police in South Africa are searching for gunmen who killed at least 27 people in two mass shootings that took place within hours of each other. 17 people were gunned down late on Saturday at a bar west of Johannesburg. The second shooting took place at an entertainment centre outside Cape Town, killing 10 people. South Africa's President Cyril Ramaphosa visited the site of the Johannesburg attack.
5: Violence and criminality continues to spread in our country, and our security forces are now going to continue pulling out all stops. It cannot go on like this. And the clear instruction to our security forces is that we must bring the levels of criminality and violence down.
3: The Ugandan minister said he will comply with an order from the head of the armed forces to seek permission for him before travelling abroad. Haruna Kosolo had travelled to Turkey without the approval of the defence chief, Mahosi Kainerugaba. Andrew Ocheng reports.
6: On Saturday, Haruna Kosolo, who is a minister in Uganda in charge of regional affairs, posted a video on social media of what he said was an official trip he had made to Turkey. In a reply, Uganda's defense chief, Muhoozi Kainerugaba, asked whether Mr. Kosolo had sought permission for the trip. The military boss, who is the son of President Yoweri Museveni, said any minister who leaves the country without his approval would be fined nearly $8,000. Critics have questioned why the head of the armed forces should be giving such an order.
3: Pope Leo, who's visiting France, has urged bishops to keep fighting the scourge of child sexual abuse by priests. He told crowds gathered in Lourdes that the Roman Catholic Church must heal painful errors inflicted from within. A recent commission concluded that more than 300,000 French children have been abused by people linked to the church
1: over 7 decades. That was the World News from the BBC in London.
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noticed? You won't lose me. I'm always here. 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
1: In today's news from Thailand, flooding in Pattaya, the deepest in a decade. Nene Royal wins America's Got Talent. Yingluck again has no luck. Cambodia admits to a PR error. And the forecast for the next 3 days is certainly not the best. Flooding is expected to remain a problem across much of Thailand today and through the weekend, after 2 days of intense storms sent rivers rising and triggered reports of landslides and mudslides in several parts of the country. And yesterday, Pattaya was the worst affected, as the areas took a particularly severe battering. A second major storm in less than 12 hours struck the city and surrounding region around midnight, bringing some of the heaviest flooding we've seen for perhaps a decade. From the east side of the city right down towards the coastline, roads disappeared beneath floodwater. Soi Buakaw, certainly no stranger to flooding, was particularly badly affected. This time, the water rose high enough to enter clubs, bars and shops, which had deliberately raised their entrances above street level because of previous floods. Sections of Sukhumvit Road were effectively closed, as was the road alongside the railway, while numerous smaller streets became temporarily impassable. Once the storm finally eased, Pattaya's drainage system gradually did its job and the water levels fell. But what was left behind wasn't particularly pleasant. Piles of mud, sand, rubbish and debris across roads and outside homes and businesses. By around 8 yesterday morning, many streets were once again dry and passable. Dry, yes. Particularly fragrant, no. During the worst of the flooding, drivers of pickups and SUVs were seen attempting to make their way through deep water. Some succeeded. Unfortunately, quite a few drivers of ordinary cars followed them and didn't. Several vehicles were left stranded after engines stalled or were damaged by floodwater. And another important reminder concerns people who have had to walk through the floodwater. What runs through streets during severe flooding isn't simply rainwater. It can contain rubbish, sewage, oils, bacteria, and other contaminants washed out of drains and surrounding properties. The beachfront didn't escape either. Large quantities of sand were displaced as floodwater poured down from the city towards the sea, leaving City Hall teams with another considerable clean-up job. And there may be more to come. Weather warnings remain in place for today and through the weekend, with further heavy storms potentially bringing another round of flash flooding. Meanwhile, Thai authorities say their working relationships with major online and social media companies are improving their ability to investigate illegal online activity, including threatening, racist or religiously abusive content or comments. Authorities say specialist teams monitor publicly available material and can seek information through appropriate legal procedures where posts are suspected of breaking Thai law. The message is a fairly straightforward one. The fact that somebody uses an anonymous username doesn't necessarily mean they're anonymous to investigators. Online accounts generally leave digital records behind, and where authorities have appropriate legal grounds, those records can potentially assist in identifying the person responsible. It's probably worth remembering that an anonymous profile isn't necessarily an invisibility cloak. In Bangkok, meanwhile, 4 senior police officers holding the rank of colonel have reportedly been transferred pending an investigation following a raid on an illegal gambling operation. The raid resulted in 53 arrests, including 45 alleged gamblers and 7 people accused of helping organize the operation. Curiously, despite all those people being present, apparently nobody was particularly keen to identify themselves as the owner of the gambling den. Police seized around 350,000 baht in cash, together with financial ledgers, which investigators believe could provide considerably more information about the flow of money through the operation. A committee has now been established to investigate the circumstances surrounding the gambling den and determine whether any police officers had failed in their duties or were otherwise connected with its operation. Former Thai Prime Minister Yingluck Shinawatra has meanwhile again had no luck after another legal setback, seeing the Supreme Court reject her request for a retrial in a case connected with the controversial rice pledging scheme. The ruling leaves in place an earlier judgment concerning compensation of more than 10 billion baht in damages related to the program. Yingluck, the sister of former Prime Minister Thaksin Shinawat, had sought to have the matter reconsidered, but the court rejected that application and upheld the previous decision. The rice pledging program and the legal proceedings surrounding it have been the subject of years of political and legal dispute in Thailand. Elsewhere, organizers of Miss Universe Cambodia have apologized following controversy over images used to promote a Cambodian national costume. The images were subsequently identified as historical Thai photographs. One of the pictures showed seven traditionally dressed women and was identified as an historical photograph from Kampeng Phet in Thailand. The controversy grew after it was alleged that identifying marks or watermarks belonging to Thailand's Fine Arts Department were absent from the images as they appeared in the presentation. Miss Universe Cambodia organizers have now apologized. And now something considerably more cheerful, as Thailand's 16-year-old rock performer Nene Royal has won America's Got Talent, completing an extraordinary run in the competition. The teenager was announced as the winner yesterday morning Thai time, securing the competition's headline prize and the opportunity to appear in a Las Vegas show. For Nene, it's an extraordinary achievement, and one likely to bring considerably more attention from international promoters, record companies, and managers. And that's perhaps where good advice becomes particularly important. At 16, suddenly finding yourself internationally famous is quite a change from simply concentrating on performing. For now, though, it's time to celebrate. Nene thanked the millions of people who have supported her throughout the competition, saying she was overwhelmed and extremely happy with the result. Back here in Pattaya, there are also reports of a 17-year-old local boy coming to the aid of a group of Korean visitors during the overnight flooding. According to initial reports, the visitors were attempting to walk through floodwater without realizing they were moving dangerously close to a canal. The teenager reportedly helped members of the group towards safer ground. However, one person was subsequently reported missing, and authorities were continuing to establish exactly what had happened. Until that is confirmed, we'll avoid speculating further. But the incident demonstrates one of the less obvious dangers of walking through deep floodwater at night. And the flooding certainly wasn't confined to central Pattaya. Serious problems were reported across Chonburi province, including sections of Route 331, Lem Chabang and Siracha. At around 7:30 yesterday morning, water remained high in several locations and traffic was backed up for kilometers. Pattaya city teams were deployed to affected areas to assist motorists and

0: the localized flooding. And for the rest of the country, warnings are out for most provinces to expect the same. For everyone whose home or business has already been affected over the past couple of days, we wish you a safe and speedy cleanup, and hopefully a very quick return to normal.
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2: BBC News with Govinda Gill. A major incident has been declared in Britain around a Royal Air Force base that hosts a permanent United States contingent. Five men have been arrested on suspicion of preparing a terrorist act. Here's Assistant Chief Constable Richard O'Cone.
3: So at around 12:45 a.m. today, Sunday the 27th of September, police received a call relating to three suspicious vehicles travelling towards RAF Fairford. Armed officers responded and subsequently arrested five men in the Welford area on suspicion of committing offences under the Explosives Act. The men were taken into custody, where they remain.
2: Bomb disposal robots are inspecting a number of vans. The airbase is used as a forward operating location by the US military, as our diplomatic correspondent James Landell explains.
4: This is the biggest airbase that the United States Air Force can use in Europe to deploy its biggest long-range bombers. It's a very long runway, means it can take any aircraft of any size, and this is a base that the United States has used for many decades to strike targets in different conflicts in Iraq, in the former Yugoslavia, and currently in Iran.
2: Yemen's Iranian-backed Houthis say seven people have been killed and 40 injured in a strike on a market in Taiz province. But Yemen's internationally recognised government said its forces had targeted a Houthi military camp and vehicles in the same area. The competing claims could not be independently verified. Fighting has escalated between the Houthis and government forces, supported by a Saudi-led coalition, since the Houthis captured strategic islands in the Ban al-Mandeb Strait. Iran's Revolutionary Guard say they have seized a U.S. underwater drone in the Strait of Hormuz. State media reported that the drone was being used for espionage and is the second to be captured by the IRGC since the U.S.-Israeli war on Iran began. Police in South Africa are searching for gunmen who killed at least 27 people in two mass shootings that took place within hours of each other. 17 people were gunned down late on Saturday at a bar west of Johannesburg. More details from our Africa correspondent Thomas Mukwana.
5: In one of the shootings, police describe eight gunmen armed with assault rifles opening fire in a bar, apparently taking the phones of those inside, before fleeing in two unidentified vehicles. Police say the motive of the shooters is still unknown. The other shooting occurred at an entertainment venue in Cape Town in the early hours of Sunday morning, killing 10 people and wounding 11. The two incidences do not appear to be linked and are the latest in a long list of mass shootings in South Africa, which is awash with illegal firearms and which has one of the world's highest murder rates.
2: Thomas Mukwana with that report. World News.
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0: For most parents, the future of their children is a key issue. 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
1: In today's news from Thailand, flooding in Pattaya, the deepest in a decade. Nene Royal wins America's Got Talent. Yingluck again has no luck. Cambodia admits to a PR error. And the forecast for the next 3 days is certainly not the best. Flooding is expected to remain a problem across much of Thailand today and through the weekend, after 2 days of intense storms sent rivers rising and triggered reports of landslides and mudslides in several parts of the country. And yesterday, Pattaya was the worst affected, as the areas took a particularly severe battering. A second major storm in less than 12 hours struck the city and surrounding region around midnight, bringing some of the heaviest flooding we've seen for perhaps a decade. From the east side of the city right down towards the coastline, roads disappeared beneath floodwater. Soi Buakaw, certainly no stranger to flooding, was particularly badly affected. This time, the water rose high enough to enter clubs, bars and shops, which had deliberately raised their entrances above street level because of previous floods. Sections of Sukhumvit Road were effectively closed, as was the road alongside the railway, while numerous smaller streets became temporarily impassable. Once the storm finally eased, Pattaya's drainage system gradually did its job and the water levels fell. But what was left behind wasn't particularly pleasant. Piles of mud, sand, rubbish and debris across roads and outside homes and businesses. By around 8 yesterday morning, many streets were once again dry and passable. Dry, yes. Particularly fragrant, no. During the worst of the flooding, drivers of pickups and SUVs were seen attempting to make their way through deep water. Some succeeded. Unfortunately, quite a few drivers of ordinary cars followed them and didn't. Several vehicles were left stranded after engines stalled or were damaged by floodwater. And another important reminder concerns people who have had to walk through the floodwater. What runs through streets during severe flooding isn't simply rainwater. It can contain rubbish, sewage, oils, bacteria, and other contaminants washed out of drains and surrounding properties. The beachfront didn't escape either. Large quantities of sand were displaced as floodwater poured down from the city towards the sea, leaving City Hall teams with another considerable cleanup job. And there may be more to come. Weather warnings remain in place for today and through the weekend, with further heavy storms potentially bringing another round of flash flooding. Meanwhile, Thai authorities say their working relationships with major online and social media companies are improving their ability to investigate illegal online activity, including threatening, racist or religiously abusive content or comments. Authorities say specialist teams monitor publicly available material and can seek information through appropriate legal procedures where posts are suspected of breaking Thai law. The message is a fairly straightforward one. The fact that somebody uses an anonymous username doesn't necessarily mean they're anonymous to investigators. Online accounts generally leave digital records behind, and where authorities have appropriate legal grounds, those records can potentially assist in identifying the person responsible. It's probably worth remembering that an anonymous profile isn't necessarily an invisibility cloak. In Bangkok, meanwhile, 4 senior police officers holding the rank of colonel have reportedly been transferred pending an investigation following a raid on an illegal gambling operation. The raid resulted in 53 arrests, including 45 alleged gamblers and 7 people accused of helping organize the operation. Curiously, despite all those people being present, apparently nobody was particularly keen to identify themselves as the owner of the gambling den. Police seized around 350,000 baht in cash, together with financial ledgers, which investigators believe could provide considerably more information about the flow of money through the operation. A committee has now been established to investigate the circumstances surrounding the gambling den and determine whether any police officers had failed in their duties or were otherwise connected with its operation. Former Thai Prime Minister Yingluck Shinawatra has meanwhile again had no luck after another legal setback, seeing the Supreme Court reject her request for a retrial in a case connected with the controversial rice pledging scheme. The ruling leaves in place an earlier judgment concerning compensation of more than 10 billion baht in damages related to the program. Yingluck, the sister of former Prime Minister Thaksin Shinawat, had sought to have the matter reconsidered, but the court rejected that application and upheld the previous decision. The rice pledging program and the legal proceedings surrounding it have been the subject of years of political and legal dispute in Thailand. Elsewhere, organizers of Miss Universe Cambodia have apologized following controversy over images used to promote a Cambodian national costume. The images were subsequently identified as historical Thai photographs. One of the pictures showed seven traditionally dressed women and was identified as an historical photograph from Kampeng Phet in Thailand. The controversy grew after it was alleged that identifying marks or watermarks belonging to Thailand's Fine Arts Department were absent from the images as they appeared in the presentation. Miss Universe Cambodia organizers have now apologized. And now something considerably more cheerful, as Thailand's 16-year-old rock performer Ne Ne Royale has won America's Got Talent, completing an extraordinary run in the competition. The teenager was announced as the winner yesterday morning Thai time, securing the competition's headline prize and the opportunity to appear in a Las Vegas show. For Nene, it's an extraordinary achievement, and one likely to bring considerably more attention from international promoters, record companies, and managers. And that's perhaps where good advice becomes particularly important. At 16, suddenly finding yourself internationally famous is quite a change from simply concentrating on performing. For now, though, it's time to celebrate. Nene thanked the millions of people who have supported her throughout the competition, saying she was overwhelmed and extremely happy with the result. Back here in Pattaya, there are also reports of a 17-year-old local boy coming to the aid of a group of Korean visitors during the overnight flooding. According to initial reports, the visitors were attempting to walk through floodwater without realizing they were moving dangerously close to a canal. The teenager reportedly helped members of the group towards safer ground. However, one person was subsequently reported missing, and authorities were continuing to establish exactly what had happened. Until that is confirmed, we'll avoid speculating further. But the incident demonstrates one of the less obvious dangers of walking through deep floodwater at night. And the flooding certainly wasn't confined to central Pattaya. Serious problems were reported across Chonburi province, including sections of Route 331, Lem Chabang and Si Racha. At around 7:30,

0: thoroughly afterwards. More storms are forecast for Pattaya and surrounding areas, with the possibility of further localized flooding. And for the rest of the country, warnings are out for most provinces to expect the same. For everyone whose home or business has already been affected over the past couple of days, we wish you a safe and speedy cleanup, and hopefully a very quick return to normal.
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2: 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I'm never

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3: BBC News with Govinda Gill. A major incident has been declared in Britain around a Royal Air Force base that hosts a permanent United States contingent. Police say five men have been arrested on suspicion of preparing a terrorist act, as well as on suspicion of explosives offences. Several dozen homes have been evacuated. Bomb disposal robots are inspecting a number of vans. Our correspondent Duncan Kennedy is on the scene.
4: It's not unusual for both local police and counter-terrorism police to keep their cards very close to their chest at the early stages of an investigation like this. They haven't said where these five men are from, what their ages are, or where they're being held. All we've had so far are these three white vans that were apprehended just before 1 o'clock UK time this morning. The police got a tip-off and appear to have got on the scene very quickly to make these arrests. And in the ensuing hours, we've seen these army bomb disposal robots go up to them with their big long arms trying to open the back doors.
3: Yemen's Iranian-backed Houthis say seven people have been killed and 40 injured in a strike on a market in Taiz province. But Yemen's internationally recognised government said its forces had targeted a Houthi military camp and vehicles in the same area. With more, here's our global affairs reporter, Mimi Swaby.
5: Fighting has escalated between the Houthis, backed by Iran, and Yemeni government forces, supported by a Saudi-led coalition, since the Houthis captured strategic islands in the Bab al-Mandab Strait. The Houthis now control Yemen's entire Red Sea coast, giving them dominance over a key shipping lane passing through the Red Sea. With traffic through the Persian Gulf also subjected to US and Iranian blockades, oil flows from the region have shrunk to a fraction of what they were. The latest reports of clashes come as anti-Houthi and Saudi media report threats to civil aviation, including a new thermal tracking missile being used by the Houthis, which reportedly cannot distinguish between civilian and military targets.
3: Iran's Revolutionary Guard say they've seized a US underwater drone in the Strait of Hormuz. State media reported that the drone was being used for espionage. Iran has all but closed the strait, a vital waterway for global energy supplies, since the war started. Police in South Africa are searching for gunmen who killed at least 27 people in two mass shootings that took place within hours of each other. One happened at a bar west of Johannesburg. The other took place at an entertainment centre outside Cape Town. South Africa's President Cyril Ramaphosa says security forces are stepping up their response.
6: Violence and criminality continues to spread in our country, and our security forces are now going to continue pulling out all stops.
7: That
6: which
7: was
6: cannot
7: the world
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7: Thailand
3: wounds and painful errors inflicted from within. A recent commission concluded that the past 70 years, more than 300,000 French children

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1: In today's news from Thailand, flooding in Pattaya, the deepest in a decade. Nene Royal wins America's Got Talent. Yingluck again has no luck. Cambodia admits to a PR error. And the forecast for the next 3 days is certainly not the best. Flooding is expected to remain a problem across much of Thailand today and through the weekend, after 2 days of intense storms sent rivers rising and triggered reports of landslides and mudslides in several parts of the country. And yesterday, Pattaya was the worst affected, as the areas took a particularly severe battering. A second major storm in less than 12 hours struck the city and surrounding region around midnight, bringing some of the heaviest flooding we've seen for perhaps a decade. From the east side of the city right down towards the coastline, roads disappeared beneath floodwater. Soi Buakaw, certainly no stranger to flooding, was particularly badly affected. This time, the water rose high enough to enter clubs, bars and shops, which had deliberately raised their entrances above street level because of previous floods. Sections of Sukhumvit Road were effectively closed, as was the road alongside the railway, while numerous smaller streets became temporarily impassable. Once the storm finally eased, Pattaya's drainage system gradually did its job and the water levels fell. But what was left behind wasn't particularly pleasant. Piles of mud, sand, rubbish and debris across roads and outside homes and businesses. By around 8 yesterday morning, many streets were once again dry and passable. Dry, yes. Particularly fragrant, no. During the worst of the flooding, drivers of pickups and SUVs were seen attempting to make their way through deep water. Some succeeded. Unfortunately, quite a few drivers of ordinary cars followed them and didn't. Several vehicles were left stranded after engines stalled or were damaged by floodwater. And another important reminder concerns people who have had to walk through the floodwater. What runs through streets during severe flooding isn't simply rainwater. It can contain rubbish, sewage, oils, bacteria, and other contaminants washed out of drains and surrounding properties. The beachfront didn't escape either. Large quantities of sand were displaced as floodwater poured down from the city towards the sea, leaving City Hall teams with another considerable cleanup job. And there may be more to come. Weather warnings remain in place for today and through the weekend, with further heavy storms potentially bringing another round of flash flooding. Meanwhile, Thai authorities say their working relationships with major online and social media companies are improving their ability to investigate illegal online activity, including threatening, racist or religiously abusive content or comments. Authorities say specialist teams monitor publicly available material and can seek information through appropriate legal procedures where posts are suspected of breaking Thai law. The message is a fairly straightforward one. The fact that somebody uses an anonymous username doesn't necessarily mean they're anonymous to investigators. Online accounts generally leave digital records behind, and where authorities have appropriate legal grounds, those records can potentially assist in identifying the person responsible. It's probably worth remembering that an anonymous profile isn't necessarily an invisibility cloak. In Bangkok, meanwhile, 4 senior police officers holding the rank of colonel have reportedly been transferred pending an investigation following a raid on an illegal gambling operation. The raid resulted in 53 arrests, including 45 alleged gamblers and 7 people accused of helping organize the operation. Curiously, despite all those people being present, apparently nobody was particularly keen to identify themselves as the owner of the gambling den. Police seized around 350,000 baht in cash, together with financial ledgers, which investigators believe could provide considerably more information about the flow of money through the operation. A committee has now been established to investigate the circumstances surrounding the gambling den and determine whether any police officers had failed in their duties or were otherwise connected with its operation. Former Thai Prime Minister Yingluck Shinawatra has meanwhile again had no luck after another legal setback, seeing the Supreme Court reject her request for a retrial in a case connected with the controversial rice pledging scheme. The ruling leaves in place an earlier judgment concerning compensation of more than 10 billion baht in damages related to the program. Yingluck, the sister of former Prime Minister Thaksin Shinawat, had sought to have the matter reconsidered, but the court rejected that application and upheld the previous decision. The rice pledging program and the legal proceedings surrounding it have been the subject of years of political and legal dispute in Thailand. Elsewhere, organizers of Miss Universe Cambodia have apologized following controversy over images used to promote a Cambodian national costume. The images were subsequently identified as historical Thai photographs. One of the pictures showed seven traditionally dressed women and was identified as an historical photograph from Kampeng Phet in Thailand. The controversy grew after it was alleged that identifying marks or watermarks belonging to Thailand's Fine Arts Department were absent from the images as they appeared in the presentation. Miss Universe Cambodia organizers have now apologized. And now something considerably more cheerful, as Thailand's 16-year-old rock performer Nene Royal has won America's Got Talent, completing an extraordinary run in the competition. The teenager was announced as the winner yesterday morning Thai time, securing the competition's headline prize and the opportunity to appear in a Las Vegas show. For Nene, it's an extraordinary achievement, and one likely to bring considerably more attention from international promoters, record companies, and managers. And that's perhaps where good advice becomes particularly important. At 16, suddenly finding yourself internationally famous is quite a change from simply concentrating on performing. For now, though, it's time to celebrate. Nene thanked the millions of people who have supported her throughout the competition, saying she was overwhelmed and extremely happy with the result. Back here in Pattaya, there are also reports of a 17-year-old local boy coming to the aid of a group of Korean visitors during the overnight flooding. According to initial reports, the visitors were attempting to walk through floodwater without realizing they were moving dangerously close to a canal. The teenager reportedly helped members of the group towards safer ground. However, one person was subsequently reported missing, and authorities were continuing to establish exactly what had happened. Until that is confirmed, we'll avoid speculating further. But the incident demonstrates one of the less obvious dangers of walking through deep floodwater at night. And the flooding certainly wasn't confined to central Pattaya. Serious problems were reported across Chonburi province, including sections of Route 331, Lem Chabang and Siracha. At around 7:30 yesterday morning, water remained high in several locations and traffic was backed up for kilometers. Pattaya city teams were deployed to affected areas to assist motorists and warn drivers. And with further storms forecast, we really can't emphasize this enough. If severe rain begins and flooding develops, don't make an unnecessary journey simply to see how bad it is. At home, it's sensible to have bottled drinking water available. Check batteries in torches or emergency lights and keep mobile phones and power banks fully charged. If you're in a property that's flooded before, move important documents, electrical equipment, and valuables away from floor level. And if you do have to walk through floodwater, avoid contact with the water if you have open wounds and wash thoroughly afterwards. More storms are forecast for Pattaya and surrounding areas, with the possibility of further localized flooding. And for the rest of the country, warnings are out for most provinces to expect the same. For everyone whose home or business has already been affected over the past couple of days, we wish you a safe and speedy cleanup, and hopefully a very quick return to normal.
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1: In today's news from Thailand, flooding in Pattaya, the deepest in a decade. Nene Royal wins America's Got Talent. Yingluck again has no luck. Cambodia admits to a PR error. And the forecast for the next 3 days is certainly not the best. Flooding is expected to remain a problem across much of Thailand today and through the weekend, after 2 days of intense storms sent rivers rising and triggered reports of landslides and mudslides in several parts of the country. And yesterday, Pattaya was the worst affected, as the areas took a particularly severe battering. A second major storm in less than 12 hours struck the city and surrounding region around midnight, bringing some of the heaviest flooding we've seen for perhaps a decade. From the east side of the city right down towards the coastline, roads disappeared beneath floodwater. Soi Buakaw, certainly no stranger to flooding, was particularly badly affected. This time, the water rose high enough to enter clubs, bars and shops, which had deliberately raised their entrances above street level because of previous floods. Sections of Sukhumvit Road were effectively closed, as was the road alongside the railway, while numerous smaller streets became temporarily impassable. Once the storm finally eased, Pattaya's drainage system gradually did its job and the water levels fell. But what was left behind wasn't particularly pleasant. Piles of mud, sand, rubbish and debris across roads and outside homes and businesses. By around 8 yesterday morning, many streets were once again dry and passable. Dry, yes. Particularly fragrant, no. During the worst of the flooding, drivers of pickups and SUVs were seen attempting to make their way through deep water. Some succeeded. Unfortunately, quite a few drivers of ordinary cars followed them and didn't. Several vehicles were left stranded after engines stalled or were damaged by floodwater. And another important reminder concerns people who have had to walk through the floodwater. What runs through streets during severe flooding isn't simply rainwater. It can contain rubbish, sewage, oils, bacteria, and other contaminants washed out of drains and surrounding properties. The beachfront didn't escape either. Large quantities of sand were displaced as floodwater poured down from the city towards the sea, leaving City Hall teams with another considerable cleanup job. And there may be more to come. Weather warnings remain in place for today and through the weekend, with further heavy storms potentially bringing another round of flash flooding. Meanwhile, Thai authorities say their working relationships with major online and social media companies are improving their ability to investigate illegal online activity, including threatening, racist or religiously abusive content or comments. Authorities say specialist teams monitor publicly available material and can seek information through appropriate legal procedures where posts are suspected of breaking Thai law. The message is a fairly straightforward one. The fact that somebody uses an anonymous username doesn't necessarily mean they're anonymous to investigators. Online accounts generally leave digital records behind, and where authorities have appropriate legal grounds, those records can potentially assist in identifying the person responsible. It's probably worth remembering that an anonymous profile isn't necessarily an invisibility cloak. In Bangkok, meanwhile, 4 senior police officers holding the rank of colonel have reportedly been transferred pending an investigation following a raid on an illegal gambling operation. The raid resulted in 53 arrests, including 45 alleged gamblers and 7 people accused of helping organize the operation. Curiously, despite all those people being present, apparently nobody was particularly keen to identify themselves as the owner of the gambling den. Police seized around 350,000 baht in cash, together with financial ledgers, which investigators believe could provide considerably more information about the flow of money through the operation. A committee has now been established to investigate the circumstances surrounding the gambling den and determine whether any police officers had failed in their duties or were otherwise connected with its operation. Former Thai Prime Minister Yingluck Shinawatra has meanwhile again had no luck after another legal setback, seeing the Supreme Court reject her request for a retrial in a case connected with the controversial rice pledging scheme. The ruling leaves in place an earlier judgment concerning compensation of more than 10 billion baht in damages related to the program. Yingluck, the sister of former Prime Minister Thaksin Shinawat, had sought to have the matter reconsidered, but the court rejected that application and upheld the previous decision. The rice pledging program and the legal proceedings surrounding it have been the subject of years of political and legal dispute in Thailand. Elsewhere, organizers of Miss Universe Cambodia have apologized following controversy over images used to promote a Cambodian national costume. The images were subsequently identified as historical Thai photographs. One of the pictures showed seven traditionally dressed women and was identified as an historical photograph from Kampeng Phet in Thailand. The controversy grew after it was alleged that identifying marks or watermarks belonging to Thailand's Fine Arts Department were absent from the images as they appeared in the presentation. Miss Universe Cambodia organizers have now apologized. And now something considerably more cheerful, as Thailand's 16-year-old rock performer Nene Royal has won America's Got Talent, completing an extraordinary run in the competition. The teenager was announced as the winner yesterday morning Thai time, securing the competition's headline prize and the opportunity to appear in a Las Vegas show. For Nene, it's an extraordinary achievement, and one likely to bring considerably more attention from international promoters, record companies, and managers. And that's perhaps where good advice becomes particularly important. At 16, suddenly finding yourself internationally famous is quite a change from simply concentrating on performing. For now, though, it's time to celebrate. Nene thanked the millions of people who have supported her throughout the competition, saying she was overwhelmed and extremely happy with the result. Back here in Pattaya, there are also reports of a 17-year-old local boy coming to the aid of a group of Korean visitors during the overnight flooding. According to initial reports, the visitors were attempting to walk through floodwater without realizing they were moving dangerously close to a canal. The teenager reportedly helped members of the group towards safer ground. However, one person was subsequently reported missing, and authorities were continuing to establish exactly what had happened. Until that is confirmed, we'll avoid speculating further. But the incident demonstrates one of the less obvious dangers of walking through deep floodwater at night. And the flooding certainly wasn't confined to central Pattaya. Serious problems were reported across Chonburi province, including sections of Route 331, Lem Chabang and Siracha. At around 7:30 yesterday morning, water remained high in several locations and traffic was backed up for kilometers. Pattaya city teams were deployed to affected areas to assist motorists and warn drivers. And with further storms forecast, we really can't emphasize this enough. If severe rain begins and flooding develops, don't make an unnecessary journey simply to see how bad it is. At home, it's sensible to have bottled drinking water available. Check batteries in torches or emergency lights and keep mobile phones and power banks fully charged. If you're in a property that's flooded before, move important documents, electrical equipment, and valuables away from floor level. And if you do have to walk through floodwater, avoid contact with the water if you have open wounds and wash thoroughly afterwards. More storms are forecast for Pattaya and surrounding areas, with the possibility of further localized flooding. And for the rest of the country, warnings are out for most provinces to expect the same. For everyone whose home or business has already been affected over the past couple of days, we wish you a safe and speedy cleanup, and hopefully a very quick return to normal.
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off the shelf is all very well, but we all know that those sizes never quite work for us. 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

0: Coming up now, the local and national news, sponsored by the Speak Easy Language School, bringing Thai lessons one-on-one to you anywhere in the world.
1: In today's news from Thailand, flooding in Pattaya, the deepest in a decade. Nene Royal wins America's Got Talent. Yingluck again has no luck. Cambodia admits to a PR error. And the forecast for the next 3 days is certainly not the best. Flooding is expected to remain a problem across much of Thailand today and through the weekend, after 2 days of intense storms sent rivers rising and triggered reports of landslides and mudslides in several parts of the country. And yesterday, Pattaya was the worst affected, as the areas took a particularly severe battering. A second major storm in less than 12 hours struck the city and surrounding region around midnight, bringing some of the heaviest flooding we've seen for perhaps a decade. From the east side of the city right down towards the coastline, roads disappeared beneath floodwater. Soi Bukhao, certainly no stranger to flooding, was particularly badly affected. This time, the water rose high enough to enter clubs, bars and shops, which had deliberately raised their entrances above street level because of previous floods. Sections of Sukhumvit Road were effectively closed, as was the road alongside the railway, while numerous smaller streets became temporarily impassable. Once the storm finally eased, Pattaya's drainage system gradually did its job and the water levels fell. But what was left behind wasn't particularly pleasant. Piles of mud, sand, rubbish and debris across roads and outside homes and businesses. By around 8 yesterday morning, many streets were once again dry and passable. Dry, yes. Particularly fragrant, no. During the worst of the flooding, drivers of pickups and SUVs were seen attempting to make their way through deep water. Some succeeded. Unfortunately, quite a few drivers of ordinary cars followed them and didn't. Several vehicles were left stranded after engines stalled or were damaged by floodwater. And another important reminder concerns people who have had to walk through the floodwater. What runs through streets during severe flooding isn't simply rainwater. It can contain rubbish, sewage, oils, bacteria, and other contaminants washed out of drains and surrounding properties. The beachfront didn't escape either. Large quantities of sand were displaced as floodwater poured down from the city towards the sea, leaving City Hall teams with another considerable cleanup job. And there may be more to come. Weather warnings remain in place for today and through the weekend, with further heavy storms potentially bringing another round of flash flooding. Meanwhile, Thai authorities say their working relationships with major online and social media companies are improving their ability to investigate illegal online activity, including threatening, racist or religiously abusive content or comments. Authorities say specialist teams monitor publicly available material and can seek information through appropriate legal procedures where posts are suspected of breaking Thai law. The message is a fairly straightforward one. The fact that somebody uses an anonymous username doesn't necessarily mean they're anonymous to investigators. Online accounts generally leave digital records behind, and where authorities have appropriate legal grounds, those records can potentially assist in identifying the person responsible. It's probably worth remembering that an anonymous profile isn't necessarily an invisibility cloak. In Bangkok, meanwhile, 4 senior police officers holding the rank of colonel have reportedly been transferred pending an investigation following a raid on an illegal gambling operation. The raid resulted in 53 arrests, including 45 alleged gamblers and 7 people accused of helping organize the operation. Curiously, despite all those people being present, apparently nobody was particularly keen to identify themselves as the owner of the gambling den. Police seized around 350,000 baht in cash, together with financial ledgers, which investigators believe could provide considerably more information about the flow of money through the operation. A committee has now been established to investigate the circumstances surrounding the gambling den and determine whether any police officers had failed in their duties or were otherwise connected with its operation. Former Thai Prime Minister Yingluck Shinawatra has meanwhile again had no luck after another legal setback, seeing the Supreme Court reject her request for a retrial in a case connected with the controversial rice pledging scheme. The ruling leaves in place an earlier judgment concerning compensation of more than 10 billion baht in damages related to the program. Yingluck, the sister of former Prime Minister Thaksin Shinawat, had sought to have the matter reconsidered, but the court rejected that application and upheld the previous decision. The rice pledging program and the legal proceedings surrounding it have been the subject of years of political and legal dispute in Thailand. Elsewhere, organizers of Miss Universe Cambodia have apologized following controversy over images used to promote a Cambodian national costume. The images were subsequently identified as historical Thai photographs. One of the pictures showed seven traditionally dressed women and was identified as an historical photograph from Kampeng Phet in Thailand. The controversy grew after it was alleged that identifying marks or watermarks belonging to Thailand's Fine Arts Department were absent from the images as they appeared in the presentation. Miss Universe Cambodia organizers have now apologized. And now something considerably more cheerful, as Thailand's 16-year-old rock performer Nene Royal has won America's Got Talent, completing an extraordinary run in the competition. The teenager was announced as the winner yesterday morning Thai time, securing the competition's headline prize.

0: night flooding. According to initial reports, the visitors were attempting to walk through floodwater without realizing they were moving dangerously close to a canal. The teenager reportedly helped members of the group towards safer ground. However, one person was subsequently reported missing, and authorities were continuing to establish exactly what had happened. Until that is confirmed, we'll avoid speculating further, but the incident demonstrates one of the less obvious dangers of walking through deep floodwater at night. And the flooding certainly wasn't confined to central Pattaya. Serious problems were reported across Chonburi province, including sections of Route 331, Lem Chabang and Siracha. At around 7:30 yesterday morning, water remained high in several locations and traffic was backed up for kilometres. Pattaya city teams were deployed to affected areas to assist motorists and warn drivers. And with further storms forecast, we really can't emphasise this enough. If severe rain begins and flooding develops, don't make an unnecessary journey simply to see how bad it is. At home, it's sensible to have bottled drinking water available. Check batteries in torches or emergency lights and keep mobile phones and power banks fully charged. If you're in a property that's flooded before, move important documents, electrical equipment and valuables away from floor level. And if you do have to walk through floodwater, avoid contact with the water if you have open wounds and wash thoroughly afterwards. More storms are forecast for Pattaya and surrounding areas, with the possibility of further localized flooding. And for the rest of the country, warnings are out for most provinces to expect the same. For everyone whose home or business has already been affected over the past couple of days, we wish you a safe and speedy cleanup, and hopefully a very quick return to normal.
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1: In today's news from Thailand, flooding in Pattaya, the deepest in a decade. Nene Royal wins America's Got Talent. Yingluck again has no luck. Cambodia admits to a PR error. And the forecast for the next 3 days is certainly not the best. Flooding is expected to remain a problem across much of Thailand today and through the weekend, after 2 days of intense storms sent rivers rising and triggered reports of landslides and mudslides in several parts of the country. And yesterday, Pattaya was the worst affected, as the areas took a particularly severe battering. A second major storm in less than 12 hours struck the city and surrounding region around midnight, bringing some of the heaviest flooding we've seen for perhaps a decade. From the east side of the city right down towards the coastline, roads disappeared beneath floodwater. Soi Buakaw, certainly no stranger to flooding, was particularly badly affected. This time, the water rose high enough to enter clubs, bars and shops, which had deliberately raised their entrances above street level because of previous floods. Sections of Sukhumvit Road were effectively closed, as was the road alongside the railway, while numerous smaller streets became temporarily impassable. Once the storm finally eased, Pattaya's drainage system gradually did its job and the water levels fell. But what was left behind wasn't particularly pleasant. Piles of mud, sand, rubbish and debris across roads and outside homes and businesses. By around 8 yesterday morning, many streets were once again dry and passable. Dry, yes. Particularly fragrant, no. During the worst of the flooding, drivers of pickups and SUVs were seen attempting to make their way through deep water. Some succeeded. Unfortunately, quite a few drivers of ordinary cars followed them and didn't. Several vehicles were left stranded after engines stalled or were damaged by floodwater. And another important reminder concerns people who have had to walk through the floodwater. What runs through streets during severe flooding isn't simply rainwater. It can contain rubbish, sewage, oils, bacteria, and other contaminants washed out of drains and surrounding properties. The beachfront didn't escape either. Large quantities of sand were displaced as floodwater poured down from the city towards the sea, leaving City Hall teams with another considerable cleanup job. And there may be more to come. Weather warnings remain in place for today and through the weekend, with further heavy storms potentially bringing another round of flash flooding. Meanwhile, Thai authorities say their working relationships with major online and social media companies are improving their ability to investigate illegal online activity, including threatening, racist or religiously abusive content or comments. Authorities say specialist teams monitor publicly available material and can seek information through appropriate legal procedures where posts are suspected of breaking Thai law. The message is a fairly straightforward one. The fact that somebody uses an anonymous username doesn't necessarily mean they're anonymous to investigators. Online accounts generally leave digital records behind, and where authorities have appropriate legal grounds, those records can potentially assist in identifying the person responsible. It's probably worth remembering that an anonymous profile isn't necessarily an invisibility cloak. In Bangkok, meanwhile, 4 senior police officers holding the rank of colonel have reportedly been transferred pending an investigation following a raid on an illegal gambling operation. The raid resulted in 53 arrests, including 45 alleged gamblers and 7 people accused of helping organize the operation. Curiously, despite all those people being present, apparently nobody was particularly keen to identify themselves as the owner of the gambling den. Police seized around 350,000 baht in cash, together with financial ledgers, which investigators believe could provide considerably more information about the flow of money through the operation. A committee has now been established to investigate the circumstances surrounding the gambling den and determine whether any police officers had failed in their duties or were otherwise connected with its operation. Former Thai Prime Minister Yingluck Shinawatra has meanwhile again had no luck after another legal setback, seeing the Supreme Court reject her request for a retrial in a case connected with the controversial rice pledging scheme. The ruling leaves in place an earlier judgment concerning compensation of more than 10 billion baht in damages related to the program. Yingluck, the sister of former Prime Minister Thaksin Shinawat, had sought to have the matter reconsidered, but the court rejected that application and upheld the previous decision. The rice pledging program and the legal proceedings surrounding it have been the subject of years of political and legal dispute in Thailand. Elsewhere, organizers of Miss Universe Cambodia have apologized following controversy over images used to promote a Cambodian national costume. The images were subsequently identified as historical Thai photographs. One of the pictures showed seven traditionally dressed women and was identified as an historical photograph from Kampeng Phet in Thailand. The controversy grew after it was alleged that identifying marks or watermarks belonging to Thailand's Fine Arts Department were absent from the images as they appeared in the presentation. Miss Universe Cambodia organizers have now apologized. And now something considerably more cheerful, as Thailand's 16-year-old rock performer Nene Royal has won America's Got Talent, completing an extraordinary run in the competition. The teenager was announced as the winner yesterday morning Thai time, securing the competition's headline prize and the opportunity to appear in a Las Vegas show. For Nene, it's an extraordinary achievement, and one likely to bring considerably more attention from international promoters, record companies, and managers. And that's perhaps where good advice becomes particularly important. At 16, suddenly finding yourself internationally famous is quite a change from simply concentrating on performing. For now, though, it's time to celebrate. Nene thanked the millions of people who have supported her throughout the competition, saying she was overwhelmed and extremely happy with the result. Back here in Pattaya, there are also reports of a 17-year-old local boy coming to the aid of a group of Korean visitors during the overnight flooding. According to initial reports, the visitors were attempting to walk through floodwater without realizing they were moving dangerously close to a canal. The teenager reportedly helped members of the group towards safer ground. However, one person was subsequently reported missing, and authorities were continuing to establish exactly what had happened. Until that is confirmed, we'll avoid speculating further. But the incident demonstrates one of the less obvious dangers of walking through deep floodwater at night. And the flooding certainly wasn't confined to central Pattaya. Serious problems were reported across Chonburi province, including sections of Route 331, Lem Chabang and Si Ratcha. At around 7:30 yesterday morning, water remained high in several locations and traffic was backed up for kilometers. Pattaya city teams were deployed to affected areas to assist motorists and warn drivers. And with further storms forecast, we really can't emphasize this enough. If severe rain begins and flooding develops, don't make an unnecessary journey simply to see how bad it is. At home, it's sensible to have bottled drinking water available. Check batteries in torches or emergency lights and keep mobile phones and power banks fully charged. If you're in a property that's flooded before, move important documents, electrical equipment and valuables away from floor level. And if you do have to walk through floodwater, avoid contact with the water if you have open wounds and wash thoroughly afterwards. More storms are forecast for Pattaya and surrounding areas, with the possibility of further localized flooding. And for the rest of the country, warnings are out for most provinces to expect the same. For everyone whose home or business has already been affected over the past couple of days, we wish you a safe and speedy cleanup, and hopefully a very quick return to normal.
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1: In today's news from Thailand, flooding in Pattaya, the deepest in a decade. Nene Royal wins America's Got Talent. Yingluck again has no luck. Cambodia admits to a PR error. And the forecast for the next 3 days is certainly not the best. Flooding is expected to remain a problem across much of Thailand today and through the weekend, after 2 days of intense storms sent rivers rising and triggered reports of landslides and mudslides in several parts of the country. And yesterday, Pattaya was the worst affected, as the areas took a particularly severe battering. A second major storm in less than 12 hours struck the city and surrounding region around midnight, bringing some of the heaviest flooding we've seen for perhaps a decade. From the east side of the city right down towards the coastline, roads disappeared beneath floodwater. Soi Buakaw, certainly no stranger to flooding, was particularly badly affected. This time, the water rose high enough to enter clubs, bars and shops, which had deliberately raised their entrances above street level because of previous floods. Sections of Sukhumvit Road were effectively closed, as was the road alongside the railway, while numerous smaller streets became temporarily impassable. Once the storm finally eased, Pattaya's drainage system gradually did its job and the water levels fell. But what was left behind wasn't particularly pleasant. Piles of mud, sand, rubbish and debris across roads and outside homes and businesses. By around 8 yesterday morning, many streets were once again dry and passable. Dry, yes. Particularly fragrant, no. During the worst of the flooding, drivers of pickups and SUVs were seen attempting to make their way through deep water. Some succeeded. Unfortunately, quite a few drivers of ordinary cars followed them and didn't. Several vehicles were left stranded after engines stalled or were damaged by floodwater. And another important reminder concerns people who have had to walk through the floodwater. What runs through streets during severe flooding isn't simply rainwater. It can contain rubbish, sewage, oils, bacteria, and other contaminants washed out of drains and surrounding properties. The beachfront didn't escape either. Large quantities of sand were displaced as floodwater poured down from the city towards the sea, leaving City Hall teams with another considerable cleanup job. And there may be more to come. Weather warnings remain in place for today and through the weekend, with further heavy storms potentially bringing another round of flash flooding. Meanwhile, Thai authorities say their working relationships with major online and social media companies are improving their ability to investigate illegal online activity, including threatening, racist or religiously abusive content or comments. Authorities say specialist teams monitor publicly available material and can seek information through appropriate legal procedures where posts are suspected of breaking Thai law. The message is a fairly straightforward one. The fact that somebody uses an anonymous username doesn't necessarily mean they're anonymous to investigators. Online accounts generally leave digital records behind, and where authorities have appropriate legal grounds, those records can potentially assist in identifying the person responsible. It's probably worth remembering that an anonymous profile isn't necessarily an invisibility cloak. In Bangkok, meanwhile, 4 senior police officers holding the rank of colonel have reportedly been transferred pending an investigation following a raid on an illegal gambling operation. The raid resulted in 53 arrests, including 45 alleged gamblers and 7 people accused of helping organize the operation. Curiously, despite all those people being present, apparently nobody was particularly keen to identify themselves as the owner of the gambling den. Police seized around 350,000 baht in cash, together with financial ledgers, which investigators believe could provide considerably more information about the flow of money through the operation. A committee has now been established to investigate the circumstances surrounding the gambling den and determine whether any police officers had failed in their duties or were otherwise connected with its operation. Former Thai Prime Minister Yingluck Shinawatra has meanwhile again had no luck after another legal setback, seeing the Supreme Court reject her request for a retrial in a case connected with the controversial rice pledging scheme. The ruling leaves in place an earlier judgment concerning compensation of more than 10 billion baht in damages related to the program. Yingluck, the sister of former Prime Minister Thaksin Shinawat, had sought to have the matter reconsidered, but the court rejected that application and upheld the previous decision. The rice pledging program and the legal proceedings surrounding it have been the subject of years of political and legal dispute in Thailand. Elsewhere, organizers of Miss Universe Cambodia have apologized following controversy over images used to promote a Cambodian national costume. The images were subsequently identified as historical Thai photographs. One of the pictures showed seven traditionally dressed women and was identified as an historical photograph from Kampeng Phet in Thailand. The controversy grew after it was alleged that identifying marks or watermarks belonging to Thailand's Fine Arts Department were absent from the images as they appeared in the presentation. Miss Universe Cambodia organizers have now apologized. And now something considerably more cheerful, as Thailand's 16-year-old rock performer Nene Royal has won America's Got Talent, completing an extraordinary run in the competition. The teenager was announced as the winner yesterday morning Thai time, securing the competition's headline prize and the opportunity to appear in a Las Vegas show. For Nene, it's an extraordinary achievement, and one likely to bring considerably more attention from international promoters, record companies, and managers. And that's perhaps where good advice becomes particularly important. At 16, suddenly finding yourself internationally famous is quite a change from simply concentrating on performing. For now, though, it's time to celebrate. Nene thanked the millions of people who have supported her throughout the competition, saying she was overwhelmed and extremely happy with the result. Back here in Pattaya, there are also reports of a 17-year-old local boy coming to the aid of a group of Korean visitors during the overnight flooding. According to initial reports, the visitors were attempting to walk through floodwater without realizing they were moving dangerously close to a canal. The teenager reportedly helped members of the group towards safer ground. However, one person was subsequently reported missing, and authorities were continuing to establish exactly what had happened. Until that is confirmed, we'll avoid speculating further. But the incident demonstrates one of the less obvious dangers of walking through deep floodwater at night. And the flooding certainly wasn't confined to central Pattaya. Serious problems were reported across Chonburi province, including sections of Route 331, Lem Chabang and Si Ratcha. At around 7:30 yesterday morning, water remained high in several locations and traffic was backed up for kilometers. Pattaya city teams were deployed to affected areas to assist motorists and warn drivers. And with further storms forecast, we really can't emphasize this enough. If severe rain begins and flooding develops, don't make an unnecessary journey simply to see how bad it is. At home, it's sensible to have bottled drinking water available. Check batteries in torches or emergency lights and keep mobile phones and power banks fully charged. If you're in a property that's flooded before, move important documents, electrical equipment, and valuables away from floor level. And if you do have to walk through floodwater, avoid contact with the water if you have open wounds and wash thoroughly afterwards. More storms are forecast for Pattaya and surrounding areas, with the possibility of further localized flooding. And for the rest of the country, warnings are out for most provinces to expect the same. For everyone whose home or business has already been affected over the past couple of days, we wish you a safe and speedy cleanup, and hopefully a very quick return to normal.
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1: In today's news from Thailand, flooding in Pattaya, the deepest in a decade. Nene Royal wins America's Got Talent. Yingluck again has no luck. Cambodia admits to a PR error. And the forecast for the next 3 days is certainly not the best. Flooding is expected to remain a problem across much of Thailand today and through the weekend, after 2 days of intense storms sent rivers rising and triggered reports of landslides and mudslides in several parts of the country. And yesterday, Pattaya was the worst affected, as the areas took a particularly severe battering. A second major storm in less than 12 hours struck the city and surrounding region around midnight, bringing some of the heaviest flooding we've seen for perhaps a decade. From the east side of the city right down towards the coastline, roads disappeared beneath floodwater. Soi Buakaw, certainly no stranger to flooding, was particularly badly affected. This time, the water rose high enough to enter clubs, bars and shops, which had deliberately raised their entrances above street level because of previous floods. Sections of Sukhumvit Road were effectively closed, as was the road alongside the railway, while numerous smaller streets became temporarily impassable. Once the storm finally eased, Pattaya's drainage system gradually did its job and the water levels fell. But what was left behind wasn't particularly pleasant. Piles of mud, sand, rubbish and debris across roads and outside homes and businesses. By around 8 yesterday morning, many streets were once again dry and passable. Dry, yes. Particularly fragrant, no. During the worst of the flooding, drivers of pickups and SUVs were seen attempting to make their way through deep water. Some succeeded. Unfortunately, quite a few drivers of ordinary cars followed them and didn't. Several vehicles were left stranded after engines stalled or were damaged by floodwater. And another important reminder concerns people who have had to walk through the floodwater. What runs through streets during severe flooding isn't simply rainwater. It can contain rubbish, sewage, oils, bacteria, and other contaminants washed out of drains and surrounding properties. The beachfront didn't escape either. Large quantities of sand were displaced as floodwater poured down from the city towards the sea, leaving City Hall teams with another considerable clean-up job. And there may be more to come. Weather warnings remain in place for today and through the weekend, with further heavy storms potentially bringing another round of flash flooding. Meanwhile, Thai authorities say their working relationships with major online and social media companies are improving their ability to investigate illegal online activity, including threatening, racist or religiously abusive content or comments. Authorities say specialist teams monitor publicly available material and can seek information through appropriate legal procedures where posts are suspected of breaking Thai law. The message is a fairly straightforward one. The fact that somebody uses an anonymous username doesn't necessarily mean they're anonymous to investigators. Online accounts generally leave digital records behind, and where authorities have appropriate legal grounds, those records can potentially assist in identifying the person responsible. It's probably worth remembering that an anonymous profile isn't necessarily an invisibility cloak. In Bangkok, meanwhile, 4 senior police officers holding the rank of colonel have reportedly been transferred pending an investigation following a raid on an illegal gambling operation. The raid resulted in 53 arrests, including 45 alleged gamblers and 7 people accused of helping organize the operation. Curiously, despite all those people being present, apparently nobody was particularly keen to identify themselves as the owner of the gambling den. Police seized around 350,000 baht in cash, together with financial ledgers, which investigators believe could provide considerably more information about the flow of money through the operation. A committee has now been established to investigate the circumstances surrounding the gambling den and determine whether any police officers had failed in their duties or were otherwise connected with its operation. Former Thai Prime Minister Yingluck Shinawatra has meanwhile again had no luck after another legal setback, seeing the Supreme Court reject her request for a retrial in a case connected with the controversial rice pledging scheme. The ruling leaves in place an earlier judgment concerning compensation of more than 10 billion baht in damages related to the program. Yingluck, the sister of former Prime Minister Thaksin Shinawat, had sought to have the matter reconsidered, but the court rejected that application and upheld the previous decision. The rice pledging program and the legal proceedings surrounding it have been the subject of years of political and legal dispute in Thailand. Elsewhere, organizers of Miss Universe Cambodia have apologized following controversy over images used to promote a Cambodian national costume. The images were subsequently identified as historical Thai photographs. One of the pictures showed seven traditionally dressed women and was identified as an historical photograph from Kampeng Phet in Thailand. The controversy grew after it was alleged that identifying marks or watermarks belonging to Thailand's Fine Arts Department were absent from the images as they appeared in the presentation. Miss Universe Cambodia organizers have now apologized. And now something considerably more cheerful, as Thailand's 16-year-old rock performer Ne Ne Royale has won America's Got Talent, completing an extraordinary run in the competition. The teenager was announced as the winner yesterday morning Thai time, securing the competition's headline prize and the opportunity to appear in a Las Vegas show. For Nene, it's an extraordinary achievement, and one likely to bring considerably more attention from international promoters, record companies, and managers. And that's perhaps where good advice becomes particularly important. At 16, suddenly finding yourself internationally famous is quite a change from simply concentrating on performing. For now, though, it's time to celebrate. Nene thanked the millions of people who have supported her throughout the competition, saying she was overwhelmed and extremely happy with the result. Back here in Pattaya, there are also reports of a 17-year-old local boy coming to the aid of a group of Korean visitors during the overnight flooding. According to initial reports, the visitors were attempting to walk through floodwater without realizing they were moving dangerously close to a canal. The teenager reportedly helped members of the group towards safer ground. However, one person was subsequently reported missing, and authorities were continuing to establish exactly what had happened. Until that is confirmed, we'll avoid speculating further. But the incident demonstrates one of the less obvious dangers of walking through deep floodwater at night. And the flooding certainly wasn't confined to central Pattaya. Serious problems were reported across Chonburi province, including sections of Route 331, Lem Chabang and Siracha. At around 7:30 yesterday morning, water remained high in several locations and traffic was backed up for kilometers. Pattaya city teams were deployed to affected areas to assist motorists and warn drivers. And with further storms forecast, we really can't emphasize this enough. If severe rain begins and flooding develops, don't make an unnecessary journey simply to see how bad it is. At home, it's sensible to have bottled drinking water available. Check batteries in torches or emergency lights and keep mobile phones and power banks fully charged. If you're in a property that's flooded before, move important documents, electrical equipment, and valuables away from floor level. And if you do have to walk through floodwater, avoid contact with the water if you have open wounds and wash thoroughly afterwards. More storms are forecast for Pattaya and surrounding areas, with the possibility of further localized flooding. And for the rest of the country, warnings are out for most provinces to expect the same. For everyone whose home or business has already been affected over the past couple of days, we wish you a safe and speedy cleanup, and hopefully a very quick return to normal.
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Have you noticed? You won't lose me. I'm always here. No bad signal, no crackle, no hiss. Just fabulous Radio Pattaya.

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1: In today's news from Thailand, flooding in Pattaya, the deepest in a decade. Nene Royal wins America's Got Talent. Yingluck again has no luck. Cambodia admits to a PR error. And the forecast for the next 3 days is certainly not the best. Flooding is expected to remain a problem across much of Thailand today and through the weekend, after 2 days of intense storms sent rivers rising and triggered reports of landslides and mudslides in several parts of the country. And yesterday, Pattaya was the worst affected, as the areas took a particularly severe battering. A second major storm in less than 12 hours struck the city and surrounding region around midnight, bringing some of the heaviest flooding we've seen for perhaps a decade. From the east side of the city right down towards the coastline, roads disappeared beneath floodwater. Soi Bukhao, certainly no stranger to flooding, was particularly badly affected. This time, the water rose high enough to enter clubs, bars and shops, which had deliberately raised their entrances above street level because of previous floods. Sections of Sukhumvit Road were effectively closed, as was the road alongside the railway, while numerous smaller streets became temporarily impassable. Once the storm finally eased, Pattaya's drainage system gradually did its job and the water levels fell. But what was left behind wasn't particularly pleasant. Piles of mud, sand, rubbish and debris across roads and outside homes and businesses. By around 8 yesterday morning, many streets were once again dry and passable. Dry, yes. Particularly fragrant, no. During the worst of the flooding, drivers of pickups and SUVs were seen attempting to make their way through deep water. Some succeeded. Unfortunately, quite a few drivers of ordinary cars followed them and didn't. Several vehicles were left stranded after engines stalled or were damaged by floodwater. And another important reminder concerns people who have had to walk through the floodwater. What runs through streets during severe flooding isn't simply rainwater. It can contain rubbish, sewage, oils, bacteria, and other contaminants washed out of drains and surrounding properties. The beachfront didn't escape either. Large quantities of sand were displaced as floodwater poured down from the city towards the sea, leaving City Hall teams with another considerable cleanup job. And there may be more to come. Weather warnings remain in place for today and through the weekend, with further heavy storms potentially bringing another round of flash flooding. Meanwhile, Thai authorities say their working relationships with major online and social media companies are improving their ability to investigate illegal online activity, including threatening, racist or religiously abusive content or comments. Authorities say specialist teams monitor publicly available material and can seek information through appropriate legal procedures where posts are suspected of breaking Thai law. The message is a fairly straightforward one. The fact that somebody uses an anonymous username doesn't necessarily mean they're anonymous to investigators. Online accounts generally leave digital records behind, and where authorities have appropriate legal grounds, those records can potentially assist in identifying the person responsible. It's probably worth remembering that an anonymous profile isn't necessarily an invisibility cloak. In Bangkok, meanwhile, 4 senior police officers holding the rank of colonel have reportedly been transferred pending an investigation following a raid on an illegal gambling operation. The raid resulted in 53 arrests, including 45 alleged gamblers and 7 people accused of helping organize the operation. Curiously, despite all those people being present, apparently nobody was particularly keen to identify themselves as the owner of the gambling den. Police seized around 350,000 baht in cash, together with financial ledgers, which investigators believe could provide considerably more information about the flow of money through the operation. A committee has now been established to investigate the circumstances surrounding the gambling den and determine whether any police officers had failed in their duties or were otherwise connected with its operation. Former Thai Prime Minister Yingluck Shinawatra has meanwhile again had no luck after another legal setback, seeing the Supreme Court reject her request for a retrial in a case connected with the controversial rice pledging scheme. The ruling leaves in place an earlier judgment concerning compensation of more than 10 billion baht in damages related to the program. Yingluck, the sister of former Prime Minister Thaksin Shinawat, had sought to have the matter reconsidered, but the court rejected that application and upheld the previous decision. The rice pledging program and the legal proceedings surrounding it have been the subject of years of political and legal dispute in Thailand. Elsewhere, organizers of Miss Universe Cambodia have apologized following controversy over images used to promote a Cambodian national costume. The images were subsequently identified as historical Thai photographs. One of the pictures showed seven traditionally dressed women and was identified as an historical photograph from Kampeng Phet in Thailand. The controversy grew after it was alleged that identifying marks or watermarks belonging to Thailand's Fine Arts Department were absent from the images as they appeared in the presentation. Miss Universe Cambodia organizers have now apologized. And now something considerably more cheerful, as Thailand's 16-year-old rock performer Nene Royal has won America's Got Talent, completing an extraordinary run in the competition. The teenager was announced as the winner yesterday morning Thai time, securing the competition's headline prize and the opportunity to appear in a Las Vegas show. For Nene, it's an extraordinary achievement, and one likely to bring considerably more attention from international promoters, record companies, and managers. And that's perhaps where good advice becomes particularly important. At 16, suddenly finding yourself internationally famous is quite a change from simply concentrating on performing. For now, though, it's time to celebrate. Nene thanked the millions of people who have supported her throughout the competition, saying she was overwhelmed and extremely happy with the result. Back here in Pattaya, there are also reports of a 17-year-old local boy coming to the aid of a group of Korean visitors during the overnight flooding. According to initial reports, the visitors were attempting to walk through floodwater without realizing they were moving dangerously close to a canal. The teenager reportedly helped members of the group towards safer ground. However, one person was subsequently reported missing, and authorities were continuing to establish exactly what had happened. Until that is confirmed, we'll avoid speculating further. But the incident demonstrates one of the less obvious dangers of walking through deep floodwater at night. And the flooding certainly wasn't confined to central Pattaya. Serious problems were reported across Chonburi province, including sections of Route 331, Lem Chabang and Siracha. At around 7:30 yesterday morning, water remained high in several locations and traffic was backed up for kilometers. Pattaya city teams were deployed to affected areas to assist motorists and warn drivers. And with further storms forecast, we really can't emphasize this enough. If severe rain begins and flooding develops, don't make an unnecessary journey simply to see how bad it is. At home, it's sensible to have bottled drinking water available. Check batteries in torches or emergency lights and keep mobile phones and power banks fully charged. If you're in a property that's flooded before, move important documents, electrical equipment, and valuables away from floor level. And if you do have to walk through floodwater, avoid contact with the water if you have open wounds and wash thoroughly afterwards. More storms are forecast for Pattaya and surrounding areas, with the possibility of further localized flooding. And for the rest of the country, warnings are out for most provinces to expect the same. For everyone whose home or business has already been affected over the past couple of days, we wish you a safe and speedy cleanup, and hopefully a very quick return to normal.
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1: In today's news from Thailand, flooding in Pattaya, the deepest in a decade. Nene Royal wins America's Got Talent. Yingluck again has no luck. Cambodia admits to a PR error. And the forecast for the next 3 days is certainly not the best. Flooding is expected to remain a problem across much of Thailand today and through the weekend, after 2 days of intense storms sent rivers rising and triggered reports of landslides and mudslides in several parts of the country. And yesterday, Pattaya was the worst affected, as the areas took a particularly severe battering. A second major storm in less than 12 hours struck the city and surrounding region around midnight, bringing some of the heaviest flooding we've seen for perhaps a decade. From the east side of the city right down towards the coastline, roads disappeared beneath floodwater. Soi Buakaw, certainly no stranger to flooding, was particularly badly affected. This time, the water rose high enough to enter clubs, bars and shops, which had deliberately raised their entrances above street level because of previous floods. Sections of Sukhumvit Road were effectively closed, as was the road alongside the railway, while numerous smaller streets became temporarily impassable. Once the storm finally eased, Pattaya's drainage system gradually did its job and the water levels fell. But what was left behind wasn't particularly pleasant. Piles of mud, sand, rubbish and debris across roads and outside homes and businesses. By around 8 yesterday morning, many streets were once again dry and passable. Dry, yes. Particularly fragrant, no. During the worst of the flooding, drivers of pickups and SUVs were seen attempting to make their way through deep water. Some succeeded. Unfortunately, quite a few drivers of ordinary cars followed them and didn't. Several vehicles were left stranded after engines stalled or were damaged by floodwater. And another important reminder concerns people who have had to walk through the floodwater. What runs through streets during severe flooding isn't simply rainwater. It can contain rubbish, sewage, oils, bacteria, and other contaminants washed out of drains and surrounding properties. The beachfront didn't escape either. Large quantities of sand were displaced as floodwater poured down from the city towards the sea, leaving City Hall teams with another considerable cleanup job. And there may be more to come. Weather warnings remain in place for today and through the weekend, with further heavy storms potentially bringing another round of flash flooding. Meanwhile, Thai authorities say their working relationships with major online and social media companies are improving their ability to investigate illegal online activity, including threatening, racist or religiously abusive content or comments. Authorities say specialist teams monitor publicly available material and can seek information through appropriate legal procedures where posts are suspected of breaking Thai law. The message is a fairly straightforward one. The fact that somebody uses an anonymous username doesn't necessarily mean they're anonymous to investigators. Online accounts generally leave digital records behind, and where authorities have appropriate legal grounds, those records can potentially assist in identifying the person responsible. It's probably worth remembering that an anonymous profile isn't necessarily an invisibility cloak. In Bangkok, meanwhile, 4 senior police officers holding the rank of colonel have reportedly been transferred pending an investigation following a raid on an illegal gambling operation. The raid resulted in 53 arrests, including 45 alleged gamblers and 7 people accused of helping organize the operation. Curiously, despite all those people being present, apparently nobody was particularly keen to identify themselves as the owner of the gambling den. Police seized around 350,000 baht in cash, together with financial ledgers, which investigators believe could provide considerably more information about the flow of money through the operation. A committee has now been established to investigate the circumstances surrounding the gambling den and determine whether any police officers had failed in their duties or were otherwise connected with its operation. Former Thai Prime Minister Yingluck Shinawatra has meanwhile again had no luck after another legal setback, seeing the Supreme Court reject her request for a retrial in a case connected with the controversial rice pledging scheme. The ruling leaves in place an earlier judgment concerning compensation of more than 10 billion baht in damages related to the program. Yingluck, the sister of former Prime Minister Thaksin Shinawat, had sought to have the matter reconsidered, but the court rejected that application and upheld the previous decision. The rice pledging program and the legal proceedings surrounding it have been the subject of years of political and legal dispute in Thailand. Elsewhere, organizers of Miss Universe Cambodia have apologized following controversy over images used to promote a Cambodian national costume. The images were subsequently identified as historical Thai photographs. One of the pictures showed seven traditionally dressed women and was identified as an historical photograph from Kampeng Phet in Thailand. The controversy grew after it was alleged that identifying marks or watermarks belonging to Thailand's Fine Arts Department were absent from the images as they appeared in the presentation. Miss Universe Cambodia organizers have now apologized. And now something considerably more cheerful, as Thailand's 16-year-old rock performer Nene Royal has won America's Got Talent, completing an extraordinary run in the competition. The teenager was announced as the winner yesterday morning Thai time, securing the competition's headline prize and the opportunity to appear in a Las Vegas show. For Nene, it's an extraordinary achievement, and one likely to bring considerably more attention from international promoters, record companies, and managers. And that's perhaps where good advice becomes particularly important. At 16, suddenly finding yourself internationally famous is quite a change from simply concentrating on performing. For now, though, it's time to celebrate. Nene thanked the millions of people who have supported her throughout the competition, saying she was overwhelmed and extremely happy with the result. Back here in Pattaya, there are also reports of a 17-year-old local boy coming to the aid of a group of Korean visitors during the overnight flooding. According to initial reports, the visitors were attempting to walk through floodwater without realizing they were moving dangerously close to a canal. The teenager reportedly helped members of the group towards safer ground. However, one person was subsequently reported missing, and authorities were continuing to establish exactly what had happened. Until that is confirmed, we'll avoid speculating further. But the incident demonstrates one of the less obvious dangers of walking through deep floodwater at night. And the flooding certainly wasn't confined to central Pattaya. Serious problems were reported across Chonburi province, including sections of Route 331, Lem Chabang and Siracha. At around 7:30 yesterday morning, water remained high in several locations and traffic was backed up for kilometers. Pattaya city teams were deployed to affected areas to assist motorists and warn drivers. And with further storms forecast, we really can't emphasize this enough. If severe rain begins and flooding develops, don't make an unnecessary journey simply to see how bad it is. At home, it's sensible to have bottled drinking water available. Check batteries in torches or emergency lights and keep mobile phones and power banks fully charged. If you're in a property that's flooded before, move important documents, electrical equipment, and valuables away from floor level. And if you do have to walk through floodwater, avoid contact with the water if you have open wounds and wash thoroughly afterwards. More storms are forecast for Pattaya and surrounding areas, with the possibility of further localized flooding. And for the rest of the country, warnings are out for most provinces to expect the same. For everyone whose home or business has already been affected over the past couple of days, we wish you a safe and speedy cleanup, and hopefully a very quick return to normal.
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3: BBC News with David Harper. In Britain, five men have been arrested on suspicion of explosive and terrorism offences after a major incident near a Royal Air Force base used by the US military. President Trump said the men had planned to cause significant damage. Here's Duncan Kennedy.
4: Residents from more than 80 houses in Welford had to leave their homes after a major incident was declared. At a press conference, Gloucestershire Police said its officers had arrested five men. No further details were given. The case is now being handled by counter-terrorism officers. Footage filmed from a helicopter showed bomb disposal teams sending robots towards three white vans parked in the village. Gloucestershire's temporary chief constable, Maggie Blythe, said the matter was now contained, but that a cordon around the village would be in place for some time.
3: Serbia's president, Aleksandar Vučić, has announced his resignation, ending his second and final term and paving the way for early presidential elections. They must be held within 90 days. Thomas Becker reports.
5: The Serbian constitution prohibits Mr. Vučić from running for a third term, but he has made clear he will instead run as his party's candidate for prime minister in October's parliamentary elections. The snap poll was a key demand of student-led protests sparked by the collapse of a concrete canopy at Novi Sad railway station in 2024, which was widely blamed on corruption. A win would allow Mr. Vučić to form yet another government and remain the dominant figure in Serbian politics.
3: Expedition teams in Nepal say two bodies have been recovered from the site of an avalanche that struck a Himalayan peak close to the border with Tibet. Altogether, 14 people, including climbers and support staff, went missing after a sheet of snow fell on the base camp of Himlung Himal Peak. A rescue team found the bodies, but the condition of the other climbers is not clear. All are Nepali nationals. They have been sent ahead of foreign climbers to repair the camp and fix ropes on the mountain. Voters in Switzerland have overwhelmingly rejected a proposal that would have introduced a stricter interpretation of traditional Swiss neutrality. The initiative would have banned Switzerland from imposing sanctions unless they were approved by the United Nations. Here's Mimi Swaby.
6: The initiative to enshrine this stricter definition of neutrality has really exposed deep disagreement over what neutrality actually entails. All sides in the debate argued that they wanted to maintain Switzerland's neutrality. It was a question of how best to do that. The government and all other major parties, apart from the right wing, really backed this referendum. The government has argued that making it, enshrining it, would be too strict and would limit the country's room for manoeuvre at a time of heightened political tension. So neutrality isn't up for debate, it's just how to impose it best.
3: World News from the BBC. The authorities in southern Ukraine say the military has used drones to deliver 4 tons of humanitarian aid to a town occupied by Russia. The head of Kherson, Oleksandr Prokudin, described the operation in Oleshki as one of the largest of its kind. In men's football, Ireland have beaten Israel 3-0 in a European Nations League tie that took place despite calls from some in Ireland to boycott it due to Israel's war in Gaza. Tensions preceded the match, which was played in Hungary. The Irish players did not shake hands with their Israeli counterparts. Kevin Sharkey is in Hungary's second city, Debrecen, where the match was played.
7: There was a day of extraordinary tension and drama before the Irish team decided that they would indeed fulfil this fixture against Israel. And in the aftermath of that decision by the players, there was quite a backlash from many Irish supporters back home against the decision to go ahead and fulfil this fixture. But it has happened now, and it's happened with a very positive result for the Republic of Ireland footballers. But the reality is that the issues around this match, which led to the initial controversy, are still there, and it remains to be seen how they play out after this emphatic victory by the Irish players.
3: Protesters have been holding marches in Caracas and other parts of Venezuela to demand the return of the opposition leader Maria Corina Machado. Demonstrators chanted slogans such as "Elections now" and "Maria Corina, your people are waiting for you" after the Nobel laureate was blocked from returning to the country. In Northern Ireland, a standoff is continuing in Portadown between hardline Protestant marchers and Irish nationalists who are determined to stop them marching through their local Catholic neighbourhood. For the first time in nearly 30 years, the Orange Order, which wants Northern Ireland to remain in the United Kingdom, was given permission to march along a road where nationalists who want a united Ireland live. Residents blocked the route and have refused police orders to disperse. That's the latest.
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0: Guys, have you ever had a relationship, friendship, perhaps, that's got a bit awkward and then suddenly you've got to see that person again?
1: I've got to say, I don't like it when you put me on the spot like this, because I feel like it's every time you and Roel look at me before we start recording.
0: No.
2: I come from a large Indian family. Every day, I'm starting on a new footing with one member of it or the other. But fortunately, with you guys, haven't got there quite yet.
0: So bygones being let bygones. Let's see if that maybe is one of the many themes this week as Donald Trump and Xi Jinping meet the presidents of the world's two biggest economies, aiming to reset that relationship. That's today's episode of Business Daily from the BBC World Service. I'm Will Bain here in the studio in the UK.
1: I'm Michelle Fleury in New York.
2: And I'm Rahul Tandon, sat just next to Will in the studio.
0: Yes, in the last couple of hours before we started recording, guys, President Trump descending the stairs of Air Force One in Beijing, the first US president in almost 10 years to visit China, and in between, quite a lot's gone on, Michelle.
1: Yeah, I mean, if you think back, 2017, that's when Donald Trump was doing that sort of hyper grand state visit. In between, Joe Biden, he never went. Barack Obama went about three times trying to figure out the relationship between these two superpowers. And you're sort of wondering what's going to happen. Are we going to see sort of some groundbreaking diplomatic shift like we saw when Richard Nixon visited Chairman Mao or during the Carter years? Or, you know, is this going to be a bit more of a damp squib?
2: The thing is, all over the world, economies are being affected by the fact that these two don't have a good relationship. President Trump, President Xi, they met in South Korea last year. They didn't get very far, but the fact that they're still talking, that's got to be important.
0: Michelle, you talked about all the things that have changed in that decade. One word, I guess, has been with us throughout that period, though, hasn't it? Tea for tariffs.
1: I think I know where you're going. Yeah, I had a feeling you'd be going for tea for tariffs. We've come a long way, both from the first term when Donald Trump was focused on tariffs on China, then his second term, he sort of globalized it and put on tariffs on pretty much every country around the world. Where we are right now is, what, tariffs are at around 23%, which may sound bad, but then just remember last year, we were pretty much at an economic freeze between these two. And so what's happened is that the Supreme Court slapped Trump's wrist back in February. Then the White House dug up another rule. They kind of threw on a 10% surcharge. Last week, the lower court threw that out as well, but in a twist, which I think you'll appreciate, Roel, because I know you like cinema, cinematic timing, the appeals court saved it just as Trump's plane was essentially fueling up for Beijing. And so the tax is active, and we carry on until July 24th, when legally they expire. But of course, they are expected to be replaced.
0: Well, let's hear from the man himself, shall we, about how he's setting all of that out, because he's had some pretty strong words in the past, hasn't he, to say about China. This was him talking about those tariffs just last year.
3: For years, we've been ripped off and taken advantage of by China and others, in all fairness, but by China, that's the big one. And it's just one of those things. You know, we're making $2 billion a day right now, this country. $2 billion a day with tariffs.
0: So President Trump really at the kind of crux of the argument between, economically certainly, between the two countries. Let's go back to their first meeting. This was 2017 at his Mar-a-Lago resort in Florida. President Xi through an interpreter.
4: As two distinctive countries, our two sides may have different views or differences on some issues. This is only natural. The key is to properly handle and manage them. There is far more common interest between our two countries than differences.
2: Even in that 10 years, both of you, from when they first met, China's economy has grown. But there are problems that President Xi is having to deal with at the moment. You know, before we started recording, I spoke to Han Lin. I know Will knows him very well. He's from the Asia group, very good analysis of what's taking place in China. And he said the problem is, because of the property prices going down, that people are just not spending. China is still growing, but not growing as quickly as it used to. So President Xi, he needs that US market.
1: And when you've got the US imposing tariffs and sort of essentially trying to close its doors to Chinese goods flooding the US market, what has happened is you've seen Chinese products flow elsewhere, and that is creating headaches for countries in other parts of the world. The US, I think, is just looking for an exit ramp. Trump, from what we understand, wants something like a board of trade. All of their people have been having meetings for weeks building up to this to try and work out what are non-controversial products. Maybe we could agree we're not going to tariff those. Products worth $30 billion of everyday consumer goods and leave the sort of trickier problem children for another day.
0: I've heard in the American media people talking about the three B's: Boeing, beans, beef.
2: The relationship between China and the US, of course, we're going to talk a lot about the business aspects of it, but there are many other sides of it. Iran at the moment is probably going to be top of the conversation, Taiwan as well. So there's the economics, there's the politics. It's hard to separate them sometimes.
0: You're listening to Business Daily from the BBC World Service, where today we're pulling out what the business and economic implications could be from President Trump's trip to China with our business presenter, Ryle Tanton, here in the studio with me, and our North America business correspondent, Michelle Fleury, in New York City. Now, how good are you two at packing a bag at short notice? Michelle, you're always on the road. I bet you're better than the rest of us at this.
1: Look, I'm pretty fantastic at it, but the caveat being you don't mind missing a toothbrush, maybe a phone charger, some mismatched socks might be thrown in the mix.
0: I was going to say, I'm definitely a flapper packer. Everything just goes in. As long as I can get the zip closed, I'm done.
2: It's not me packing the bag. It's generally me trying to find where it is from where I left it last time.
0: Luckily, I think Jensen Huang, the boss of NVIDIA, the chip maker, $5 trillion valuation. I'm sure he's got lots of people who do lots of those nice things for him, or maybe he's got...
2: Just maybe.
0: It makes sure all that stuff is done for him. He was a last-minute addition, Michelle, flown up to Alaska to jump on Air Force One and join President Trump on this trip. We've all covered lots of these trips. They bring lots of their senior sort of business leaders with them, and we've got a whole bunch of them coming. This time, the likes of the boss of Boeing, Kelly Ortberg. You've got Elon Musk on this trip as well. You've got Tim Cook, the outgoing chief exec at Apple. But is Jensen Huang's late arrival, Michelle, a bit of a kind of telltale of where some of the pressure points might be this week?
1: I think it was a surprise because a lot of the companies that are going, they had order book issues, some sort of troubles they were hoping to get ironed up during this trip. Jensen Huang, because he has a slightly different view on what the US-Chinese relationship should be, was kind of notable for not originally being on the list. Jensen Huang runs NVIDIA. He sells people high-end computer chips. And there's been a vigorous debate about whether or not the US should be selling these chips to China, because there is this massive race on right now about who will dominate artificial intelligence going forward. And of course, as we know, chips are the key to that. And that's why his inclusion in this trip is so notable.
0: And we've seen it back and forth, haven't we, Rahul? The Biden administration, for example, banning these type of chips that affected not just NVIDIA, but European companies too, but seen that that's been a real centre of this ding-dong recently.
2: It's a really interesting debate, because when you talk to people in China, they need these NVIDIA chips. Remember, they're not getting the main one, the fast one, the Blackwell one. They're getting the generation before that, the HV200. But the government is saying, we don't want Chinese companies to use NVIDIA's chips. We want you to develop your own and use those chips as well. The problem is Chinese businessmen are saying to the government, those chips are just not good enough at the moment. And NVIDIA's point is, if China is relying on chips coming from the US, doesn't that give NVIDIA and the US leverage? To be honest here, NVIDIA is now, it's part of America's foreign policy, isn't it?
0: Well, let's hear a bit from Jensen Huang. And here he is talking about China to podcaster and AI researcher Dwarkesh Patel last month on Patel's Own podcast.
5: They manufacture 60% of the world's mainstream chips, maybe more. They have some of the world's greatest computer scientists. Most of the AI researchers in all of these AI labs, most of them are Chinese. They have 50% of the world's AI researchers. And so the question is, if you're worried about them, what is the best way to create a safe world? Well, victimizing them, turning them into an enemy, likely isn't the best answer. They are an adversary. We want the United States to win. But I think having a dialogue and having research dialogue is probably the safest thing to do.
1: So you've got Jensen Huang there arguing engagement is key, as Raul was saying, you know, they want leverage for the Americans. But there is pushback, I got to say, from Congress. Lawmakers here say we've tried that with manufacturing. That notion of kind of leverage doesn't work. The Chinese are happy to welcome American companies in until they develop their own, and then they kick us out. And there is this huge debate about whether or not export bans are the way forward. And in fact, just as the Americans were packing their bags to go to China, the Commerce Department officials apparently dropped a bomb on China's second largest chip maker, Hua Hong, and it ordered a couple of US companies to stop shipping tech tools to them. It believes China is making these sophisticated chips to kind of replace American ones. So you've got America essentially trying to disrupt China's AI plans.
2: You certainly do. I want to go back to something that I looked at and made a program on, which was China's new five-year plan. And President Xi in that used the word AI 52 times. And I think that gives you an indication, you know, the last five-year plan, it was in five times. I think it gives you an idea of where we're going with this. And this is the next new battle between both countries.
0: Michelle, in your newsletter this week, you called it the new Cold War.
1: Yeah, I mean, this is where, on the economic front, obviously, there's massive productivity gains. On the military side, there is obviously huge questions, but both countries are throwing everything at it. I mean, here where I'm sitting, you've got the American firms really focused on kind of what you call frontier AI, in other words, super intelligent computers. I think the Chinese role, I think you know more about this, they're taking a different approach.
2: They are, but I think on that point of how they're disrupting each other, you know, Meta recently was trying to buy Manus, that company there. The Chinese said, no, you can't do that. So they're all trying to restrict each other. Can I just pick up on a point on the Cold War? Because I think this is really important. I grew up, you know, William's a little bit younger than me, just a little bit, Michelle, not that much. And you know, grew up at that time with the Soviet Union and the United States in the Cold War. But this one, I think, is completely different because that was a military, that was military tensions between them, control of the world in different areas. But they were never close economically in terms of the Soviet Union and the US. And I think this is what is different here. You know, China's a $20 trillion economy. The US is a $30 trillion economy. That gap is getting closer. So is it not inevitable that these two countries are not, well, going to get on with each other because they are in competition, militarily, influence, economy, in all those areas? I mean, I'm not quite sure that they're ever going to be able to get on.
1: Well, I mean, I think that's at the heart of this debate, right, is they do need to find some ways to cooperate because the economy is global, everyone gets sucked in. And that's why I think the three of us are here talking about this today. You know, if this is about the US and China and how they can work together, if that's even, as you point out, possible, given the rivalry they face. That's where AI becomes so important in this debate because people see it on the military side, nuclear weapons, biochemical attacks, cyber attacks. On the economic side, there's those huge productivity gains. Whoever controls this technology will have a huge leg up. And in fact, one of the things, the Wall Street Journal, there was an article saying one of the things they might discuss is an AI safety hotline, a way to try and de-escalate things if suddenly you start getting into the red hot zone.
0: And so as we round this out then, and AI is kind of the tip of the spear, if you like, of some of where the tension is, those broader issues. I mean, I was looking this week, Michelle, in the United States, bipartisan, which is a very rare thing in your part of the world, bipartisan bill coming
1: forward. Sorry, what is that?
0: Yes, exactly. Coming forward between Republican and Democratic senators to try and block those Chinese car manufacturers, the likes of BYD, from being able to sell and build plants in the US. Has it now got to a point, perhaps, Raul, first, where that tension from the people you've spoken to, particularly close to the Chinese government and looking at the Chinese economy closely, has it come to that point where actually the US is such an unreliable partner from their perspective that they have already looked elsewhere? And as a result, compared to 2017, where we started this program, it's not kind of the same stakes as perhaps were at play a decade ago.
2: No, I just came off the phone to somebody in Shanghai, the commercial capital, who said, look, he'd been speaking to a lot of Chinese CEOs. They're not even paying that much interest to this. They don't think a lot's going to come out of it, but they do think, good, communication is taking place. Those tariffs, so Michelle's not going to be as busy as she was for a while and not going back up. And they have some idea in the business. But I spoke a while ago to one of the leading economists in China. He's still advising the government there. And he said the mindset of China has changed here. The US is seen as unreliable. They want to be the stable player in the global economy. Now, Michelle, that is quite a change, isn't it?
1: Yeah, I mean, the other big change, of course, is leverage going into this. If you think about over a year ago, it was America that was deemed to have held all the cards. But once this tariff war started, The US blinked and China realized they could, in some ways, call America's bluff when it came to tariffs. Now we're talking about AI. Again, I think there is this sort of same approach. How many cards does each side hold? That is a big shift from where we've been in the past. Both men want to save face, want to cut deals. So we might hear lots of announcements about Boeing planes, as you alluded to, or American soybeans being bought. But managing the tension isn't really the same as solving the problems here. And all of this is reliant really on the personal chemistry of Xi and Trump to manage this massive rivalry that has huge consequences for all of us.
0: And we've talked about these gigantic companies a lot, you know, the Metas, the Boeings, you know, that work all around the world. Within reason, they can sort of ride these shocks, can't they, because of the size of them. But in both countries, and actually around the world in the supply chains too, these smaller firms, they can still be impacted. And we thought we'd give you a little snapshot of one of those. Ethan Frisch is the co-founder and CEO of a company called Burlap and Barrel, imports spices into the United States. This is what he told us on the World Service last week.
6: We wound up paying close to $200,000 in tariffs under the first tariff regime that was imposed by the administration. You know, we're a small company. That's a lot of money in our budget. That's money that we are now not able to spend on buying spices from around the world. It has been a real damper on our plans for growth over the past year.
0: And Michelle, all three of us have spoken to so many companies of that kind of size, haven't we? People who are exporting grilling tools and barbecue tools to the United States, people importing plastic toys. Even if they're here in the UK or Europe, what that's doing to the sort of wider supply chain and the wider cost there as well. Is that somewhere that you think realistically that we could find some peace this week if they can't get somewhere on the really big stuff, as you guys have mentioned?
1: The bar is so low that as long as this summit ends with nothing else being broken, that is what people are talking about. Stability, status quo.
2: And I think every time there's a problem between China and the US, my friends in India, I get phone calls, great news, you know, more iPhones coming to India. On the other hand, I was being somebody in Vietnam and they said, look, great for our economy, you know, lots of exports have gone up, but we need a relationship with China. They are our biggest market. And that is the problem. Everybody trying to juggle these two countries. Someone said to me, can they just not get on for a while?
0: Well, let's find out. In a way, I hope they sort of don't, because it'll be good content for us going forward on the podcast here as well. I'm absolutely certain that we will continue to talk about that topic in the future. But until then, thanks so much. Michelle Fleury, as always, in New York. Rahul Tandon here in the studio with me. I've been Will Bain. Thanks so much for listening to Business Daily from the BBC World Service.
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2: President Trump, President Xi, and a lot to talk about.
3: A trade deal that was due to expire in November has been extended a little bit until January, but not much.
4: China's support for Iran, its purchases of Russian oil, potential cyber attacks.
2: It's World Business Report from the BBC World Service. This is Andrew Peach on the way. After the pageantry and the warm words, what do both sides actually want from this state visit? Also today, we'll hear about efforts to crack down on scam centres where millions of workers are forced to scam people around the world, and how nearly 500,000 people are investing in a Ponzi scheme in Turkey before the authorities got suspicious. But let's start today in Washington.
5: President Xi, Madam Peng, and the members of the Chinese delegation, I'm delighted to welcome you to the beautiful White House. Such a great honor.
2: The red carpet is definitely out, but can it smooth over the tensions between the two biggest economies in the world? China's President Xi has arrived in the US for his 3-day state visit. Trade, technology, global security, all on the agenda during his talks with President Trump. So beyond the smiles and the handshakes, what does Beijing really want from all of this? And could it deliver for businesses in both countries? We're going to talk to Dr. Claire Reed first on this today, former US trade official specializing in US-China relations. Thank you very much indeed for being with us live on the program, Claire. Looking at this from the outside, it looks a bit like the best anyone can hope for is that nothing goes wrong and we all will sort of, you know, get out of this alive.
6: I think that's actually, that would be a good thing. I do think that having an outcome where things do not blow up and China and the United States both maintain a kind of status quo and don't escalate trade tensions is not insignificant, although it certainly is not a remarkable or magnificent accomplishment.
2: When you think no change could be accomplished without a summit, though, couldn't it?
6: Well, you know, when you don't communicate with each other, misunderstandings can pile up and signals can be misinterpreted. So I think the get-together does have some value. But I admit it's not as if it's going to be a game changer in terms of a paradigm shift for either the United States policies or for China's.
2: Let's look at some of the policy areas. That trade deal, such as is the truce, at least, in the trade war, as my colleague Ione Wells, who's covering this for us, was saying at the start of the program there, it's been extended, but by a matter of weeks.
6: Right. Well, I think if you look at the trade truce, it's really one of the points of U.S. leverage that's the most significant. And I think it's telling that the United States was only willing to extend it for 2 months as a kind of incentive dangling in front of China to try to make progress. The United States has indicated that China's promises made back in May at the first summit have not all been fully realized in terms of China's compliance. And so I think the United States needs to have China demonstrate that it actually is sincere. So it's not a bad move by the United States to just push the deadline out a couple of months and keep the pressure on China to perform.
2: Okay, just stay there for a second or two. I just want to get a take on that from Professor Kerry Leahy from Columbia University in New York. Do you think that's a reasonable assessment from Claire of where the U.S. is and where the U.S. thinks it's got some leverage in this?
7: Oh, I agree. I think ultimately what China really wants out of all this is have America forgetting how to play the long game, because the ace in the hole for the Chinese is the control, globally speaking, on rare earths. And until the U.S. decides to have its own production of that product, which they could do, but there's probably a minimum of a five-year lag from pressing the button to start it and finally getting it down the road, I think China is still going to have the upper hand on negotiations for years until we have our own independence in that particular area.
2: Well, they've also got the ace that Donald Trump has to worry about midterms in a few weeks, and President Xi certainly doesn't.
7: Absolutely. I think on that particular score, the president has admitted that he won't, if he can, though it's away from your argument, he won't be able to cut a deal in the Middle East until after the midterm, so it's not going to give any bounce to the Republican Party, either on trade or on foreign affairs.
2: Okay, back to Dr. Claire Reid now. Let's talk about artificial intelligence. What we've got on this and their discussions so far is President Xi trying to look like the grown-up in the room. He's saying, of course, artificial intelligence must be under human control. We have to do everything we can to maintain that. Where President Trump is saying, I don't want any guardrails.
6: Well, President Trump has delegated the more detailed discussions on AI to his Treasury Secretary Bessent. And Treasury Secretary Bessent has indicated that there is going to be some serious talk about some kinds of guardrails with regard to AI. It sounds like no one has made any commitments yet, but that it's possible that China and the United States could align on communicating, for example, about problems with uncontrolled AI agents that are wreaking havoc, or non-state actors, terrorists that are creating threats through either cyber or biological warfare or something else like that, that there could be notice provisions. But remember that the United States and China at the same time are competing in AI, and neither side really trusts each other. And frankly, neither side really believes in win-win, at least at the government level. So I think we are not going to be seeing major agreements and alignments on AI development or on these guardrails.
2: Final quick thought about what Beijing wants to get out of these days, and this is to do with Taiwan. They would really like the US to stop selling weapons to Taiwan, and they've had some degree of success because there's been a pause on that.
6: Well, that's true, but if you actually step back to the 100,000-foot level, it's a little more ambiguous. President Trump, in less than 2 years into his term, has actually provided Taiwan with larger value arms sales than President Biden did during his entire term. And it is true that another massive arms sale was in the works that President Trump has kind of put on hold, but he does have time, so we'll see. It is very possible that President Trump is using that arms sale as another point of leverage, and that Taiwan may not see those weapons anytime soon, but it is complicated.
2: Claire, thank you so much for being with us. Dr. Claire Reid, former U.S. trade official specializing in the delicate relations between the U.S. and China. More from Carey on the way, if you can stay with me on World Business Report. And for more about the summit in Washington, our Beijing correspondent Laura Bicker has been talking to Business Daily.
8: It's been closely followed by Chinese state media. From China's perspective, this is now a President Xi who has weathered Donald Trump's tariffs in the last year. It is a China that is managing to catch up to the United States when it comes to the likes of technology, despite the fact China says it has no access to these high-end computer chips that come from the United States. And then, of course, this is a President Xi that over the last year has had world leaders knocking at his door. They've come here to do business.
2: Well, for more from my colleague Laura Bicker, just search for Business Daily wherever you get your BBC podcasts. This is World Business Report. I'm Andrew Peach. This is the BBC World Service. you were with us yesterday, you'll have heard us talking about the beating, the torture, reportedly part of life in some of Southeast Asia's scam centres. It's estimated that millions of workers may have found themselves trapped and forced to engage in organised online scamming of victims all over the world. You might have heard us talking to Nathan Southern of the Eyewitness Project in Phnom Penh, which supports survivors of Cambodian scam centres, who told us about the scale of all this.
9: There was possibly up to 500,000 people who were forced into scamming last year in Cambodia alone. That is an industry that is worth tens and tens of billions. And that is an industry that some time ago surpassed the value of the global narcotics trade. The value of this trade is enormous. And now that it is somewhat shifting from Cambodia, it's not reducing. It is going global.
2: Cambodia is hosting a conference aimed at stamping this out this week. Cambodia itself says it's closed down dozens of these operations. Globally, though, the problem is definitely on the rise. Delphine Schantz is from the UN Office on Drugs and Crime for Southeast Asia and the Pacific. And told my colleague Neil Morrow a bit more about the scale of scamming.
10: That's a phenomenon that we've really been documenting for a number of years, like probably over 10 years. Kind of like started with some casinos that were located at border areas in some part of Southeast Asia that were developing, particularly in special economic zones, converted into online casinos at the time of the COVID, then junkets, and then evolved into some very sophisticated infrastructures, big compounds that, you know, were kind of visible in from satellite pictures, and that's kind of really mushroom in all those border areas. The scale of it keeps evolving, and it's really, really concerning, because in our latest report that we've issued last month, we estimate that annual losses for the whole Southeast Asia, East Asia, Australia, and New Zealand amount at between $80 to $114 billion every year.
11: That's astonishing amount of money.
10: And this is only for online scams, which, you know, of course, is not the only criminal market in Southeast Asia. And most of those funds are traded and laundered through very sophisticated underground banking facilities that have also developed thanks to technology and the use of virtual assets in this region as well.
11: There'll be some raised eyebrows about the fact that the conference is being held in Cambodia, which, of course, is one of the countries where scam centres kind of came into existence in the first place.
10: Of course, for the reputation of the country, which really is very keen on attracting businesses and investment, it really, really went to the point that they had to take a very firm action and conduct some serious raids to dismantle those structures. But as I said, there are some of those campaigns have actually exploited sometimes likes of regulatory regimes or gaps and invested a lot into those special economic zones. And it's clear that some countries have maybe not been applying sufficient safeguards to some of those zones, and particularly who was really investing, who were behind those companies investing massively. Now, the problem, and it's not only happening in Cambodia, is that whenever you close down or there is some raid conducted in those big structures, very often they're kind of relocated either in the same country or in different countries. And those kind of lower, smaller scale type of scam operations are taking place in commercial buildings, in private villas, in hotel rooms, using the technology. And with AI, it's actually made it really easy to continue to carry out those criminal activities.
11: And what about people, many of whom were themselves scammed to go and work in the scamming centres? I'm hearing a lot of them, even those who are released, don't really have the money to go home, so they're stuck in Southeast Asia or wherever. Has the conference made any progress on how that kind of issue can be dealt with?
10: Different countries, depending on their nationality, have taken different approaches to deal with those people. Some have actually been systematically debriefing them and helped them repatriate to them to their country of origin. And this was actually a challenge to distinguish the real victims and survivors from the people who actually had joined this willingly and were like committing those criminal activities willingly, and very often would like come back with like get out of those structures with some expertise acquired and start new operations elsewhere. But for the people that, you know, were actually victims, there's a lot of support received from the NGO, and they don't necessarily have sufficient assistance, because we're talking about thousands of people in many, many countries, and they try to find a way, but they need to actually get the resources for this. So some countries have really been helping them, but for some countries, we're talking about large volume of their citizens that have been detained in those structures, and it's a logistical and financial challenge for them to repatriate those people.
11: I know you

0: then target some specific linguistic communities and make it much more efficient and direct. So you can actually see that the number of people who'll be scammed will probably going to increase. And therefore, of course, the financial losses will just continue to be as enormous as the one I've just described. So I don't really see this phenomenon really going away overnight, unless there is a very, very strong response. And this conference is one of many and different initiatives by different countries and group of countries to really take the measure of the problem and try to devise some strong solution, because one country cannot do it on its own.
1: That's Delphine Schantz from the United Nations Office on Drugs and Crime for Southeast Asia, speaking to us from Cambodia. Now, back to Professor Kerry Leahy from Columbia University in New York. What's happening with US bond yields, Kerry?
2: Well, they certainly are up, and they've been up for several weeks. There are a variety of factors that are pushing things around, but most lately, it's interesting that it's not, at least in the last couple of days, an international phenomenon, meaning that bonds rates went up for most of the G7 countries. That wasn't the case the last couple of days. It was mainly in the U.S. And it's A, that there's a big question about supply, and will the Trump administration and Congress ever deal with the ever-rising debt and deficit that is leading to the baseline problem? And then the second problem is that on the demand side is fewer quiet, long-term investors. Now hedge funds are more prevalent in the treasury space, and they're demanding a more rich return than the more passive investors. And that's also, so the demand and supply factors have been very bad in this marketplace. And from day to day, it's also dragged down stocks like it did today.
1: What about this investment banker at Morgan Stanley, who's caused a little mini crisis by accidentally revealing some deals that the company's after?
2: Well, he's certainly in hot water. Even if it was only just a fat fingers kind of exercise, there's probably heads are going to roll. It's just a question of how high the heads actually get chopped off, and the potential fines, and in particular, the amount of revenue they could lose. If I were someone that they had lost my IPO and now everybody knows about it, I would demand, if I do an IPO with you, probably the best possible conditions. And it's important to remember that IPOs are the most profitable single activity on Wall Street. So you're really hitting at the bottom line of any company, much less Morgan Stanley.
1: Well, in the UK, we have a saying, deputy heads will roll. I don't know whether that translates into the US and elsewhere around the world. But when you say how far up the company will it go, never quite to the top.
2: It rarely does. I mean, it's a problem. And that's why those people stay on top, is they make sure somebody else takes the fall.
1: Kerry, thank you so much. That's Professor Kerry Leahy with some market analysis from Columbia University in New York for us. Now, our appetite for protein continues to grow. You can find a high-protein version of, well, pretty much anything now, from bagels to water. Is that appetite outpacing what the industry can supply, though, and putting it under too much pressure? Well, even no one's been finding out more from the market in the UK.
3: Our whey protein powder used to be £12.50 on the shelf, and we put that up to £17.99, and we're deeply subsidising that from other aspects of the business.
4: That's Kieran Fisher, who runs sports nutrition company Warrior. He's put the price of that tub up by more than 40% in less than a year. The price of a widely used type of whey protein has more than doubled in Europe in the past year. It's now more than four times what it was 3 years ago, according to Xpana, a global market intelligence platform. So what's driving it?
5: My target is 120 grams of protein a day.
6: Prices have gone up massively.
7: 100 grams of proteins every day.
8: See it a lot more now than you probably would have a few years ago.
9: I feel under an incredible amount of pressure as a menopausal woman at 52 years old to eat proteins.
10: I eat around 180 grams to 200 grams a day.
11: I have two shakes, one in the morning and one after a workout in the evening.
4: Our appetite for protein is nothing new. It's been growing for years.
3: If you go back maybe 10, 15 years ago, a lot of it was like young lads who wanted to look good in a tight t-shirt. And now you're seeing a lot of people who might be older and they're training to stay in good shape to play with their grandchildren or to play with their kids.
4: It's moved well beyond the traditional protein shake. Sandro Schultz leads Xpana's protein team in Europe.
12: We have seen high protein starting to be used in tortillas. You see it in bread, you see it in brownies. With the growth of demand and the product moving out from a specialty product into a mainstream product and getting into everyday diet, it's structurally very hard for the industry to catch up on.
4: And more recently, weight loss drugs like Ozempic and Mounjaro have added another source of demand. with users often

0: I should prioritize protein while losing weight?
1: The GLP-1 products have really become a mainstream item. You've got them now available as pills. The demand for a protein-rich diet has just simply increased. The production capacity just simply can't keep up or hasn't been able to keep up over the last couple of years.
0: The squeeze is already changing what people buy.
2: When you've increased the price on protein powder, the demand goes to other areas. We've seen an increase in consumption of protein bars because it's cheaper to get your protein in protein bars than it is. Consumers do bring their consumption down. They do move elsewhere because you haven't got an infinity budget. We have diversified away from being protein-based, and we're launching a product this month which has alternative sources of protein in, which is half the price of whey protein. It makes it affordable for people again. We've diversified away from something where the tail wags the dog.
0: And the impact is being felt beyond sports nutrition.
1: Another impact sector that we've been seeing recently has been also the infant formula area, as there's quite a lot of high-whey protein also going into that. The infant formula does see upward price pressure from what we're hearing and seeing in the industry at the moment, simply again because of the supply structure.
0: But there are some signs that pressure might be beginning to ease.
1: The current price levels are still high price levels compared to a year, two, 3 years ago. With manufacturers looking at alternative products, we're starting to very slowly see more high-whey protein coming to the market. The tension is easing a bit.
0: For now, though, the protein boom is forcing both shoppers and manufacturers to adapt.
3: To even know when reporting. Next to Turkey and the founder of an investment fund at the centre of an alleged $18 billion Ponzi scheme has been arrested. Hundreds of thousands of people are being caught up in this whole thing. Emre Tezmen is the chairman of Teriyatarim and two fellow directors also arrested by the authorities. But why didn't regulators spot it sooner? I've been talking to Piotr Zalewski, who's the Turkey correspondent for The Economist. He spoke to me from Istanbul.
4: So the funds involved are alleged to have bought up thinly traded share in a number of companies, including some of their own subsidiaries, and to have bought these up en masse. And that is something that, because these were thinly traded shares, drove up their value quite significantly. And when the shares went up in value, the funds themselves could report very big gains to reel in new investors. And that's exactly what happened.
3: Sure. So it's a way of getting significant quantities of investment, as you say, in this case, to inflate the value of the shares of a company that the same people own, that kind of thing. Tell me a bit more about how they got investors involved in the first place.
4: I think it was probably tight circle of people related to these companies who had some connections in these companies. A lot of these funds were buying up a stock in their own subsidiaries. And then even the initial gains were quite substantial. And so through social media and prominent news coverage, people learned that these funds were delivering returns of, you know, 30% a month, 80% a month, and so on. And the numbers were, in fact, quite spectacular. Tera, the company at the center of this scandal, had reported gains of something above 60,000% over a period of 3 years.
3: And then you've got nearly 500,000 people taking part in the whole thing, reeled in. You've got billions and billions of dollars involved. How did nobody spot it? And I don't really mean the individuals, I mean the regulators.
4: Well, that's a great question. And I think a question a lot of Turks, especially the 455,000 investors who are now facing a pretty severe haircut, are asking themselves. The answer seems to be that there were warning signs for quite some time. The finance minister himself, Mehmet Şimşek, last November noted that there were signs of market manipulation and promised new measures to try to tackle it. And it took another 10 months for the regulators to actually do something. And it was only in August that regulators got around to imposing rules that would prevent the funds from cornering the market on any particular stock. So these were rules that were designed to impose limits on the amount of stock that a particular fund could own in an individual company.
3: So these warning signs were only acted on, really, when it started to affect the whole Turkish economy. It had got so big.
4: Well, I think the regulators realized the scale of what they were dealing with. Perhaps the hope was that this could be dealt with gradually and that the funds themselves could gradually divest themselves of their holdings, of their stocks, That didn't happen, because what happened was at the end of August, the funds started selling back the stock they had owned. Investors themselves realized something was terribly wrong. They started heading for the exits. That in turn caused a broader market sell-off, and we ended up on September 15th to 16th with the stock market nosediving by about 8%. Two big banks have now been tasked with liquidating the suspicious or fishy funds involved. Their combined portfolio value is, at least on paper, $18 billion or so. And 400,000 plus investors are now facing a rather painful haircut. The banks have 6 months to liquidate the funds, and many of those investors might be wondering whether they'll see even a fraction of the money they expected to gain.
3: And that's Piotr Zalewski, Turkey correspondent for The Economist, with me from Istanbul. Don't forget to subscribe to World Business Report wherever you get your podcasts. You'll also get a daily edition of World Business Express that way. From me, Andrew Peach, and the team on the programme, thank you for listening. Back with you same time tomorrow.

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4: 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In Britain, five men have been arrested on suspicion of explosive and terrorism offences after a major incident near a Royal Air Force base used by the US military. President Trump said the men had planned to cause significant damage.